0: my friend. You're a great patriot.
1: Thank you. God bless you, Mark. Thanks so much. Talk to you soon.
0: All right, you too. Take care. That was it. It wasn't very long. But I'm sure we did speak other times about other things. It's just the nature of the thing. And just listen to how rational the discussion was, Mr. Producer. What are you, a warmonger? You know, that sort of stuff. What are you, rhino? Which is all you get on the internet. That's all you get. I think one of the reasons I was attracted to Charlie when he was still a young guy. Now, he was murdered when he was 31, 32, but I'm talking about when he was 18, 19, that sort of thing. Is his incredible smarts and his articulation. And he was more than happy to engage and have a rational discussion and so forth and so on, which most people are not today, which is part of the problem to me. A year ago today, we lost a great man. Great. And the tributes he's received are well-deserved. And when somebody like that is taken at such a young age, you can only wonder, my God, 50, 60 years of Charlie Kirk, what a difference that could have made. And then you think about his wife and his two little kids and so forth. Terrible. Terrible. Then you had people celebrating it. Just horrendous. We're going to take a break now. I'll be right back.
2: Mark Levin.
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11: Dear employer,
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6: Mostly clear and comfortable through your Thursday evening here in Lincoln. Look for 10 o'clock temperatures to cool back to the lower 70s. Lows tonight will be into the mid-60s with increasing south winds. Look for warm, breezy, and humid weather to return to the area on Friday with highs in the upper 80s and feels like temperatures into the 90s. We'll see a chance for scattered thunderstorms into Friday evening and Friday night with some severe storms possible. From the 1011 Severe Weather Center, I'm meteorologist Bill Rentschler.
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9: The midterms are almost here, and Republicans could be in deep trouble. Polls show Democrats leading in key races. Tonight, Rob Finnerty on Newsmax reveals the growing threat from the DSA and the radical

0: from Fox News. Fox News Digital. They're doing a fantastic job over there. The wealthy Washington, D.C. suburbs public school district, this is Fairfax County, is advising teachers not to link 9/11 with radical Islam and to be sure to create safe spaces for Muslim students. As the nation somberly marks the 25th anniversary of the terror attacks that killed nearly 3,000 Americans. The guardrails in a six-page instructional guide entitled 25th Anniversary in Commemoration of 9/11 and distributed to teachers has prompted critics to accuse Fairfax County, Virginia public school liberal leaders of coddling post-9/11 sensitivities rather than teaching history. It's sort of a vanilla way to do things, retired Navy Vice Admiral Lou Crenshaw, who was stationed inside the Pentagon when Al-Qaeda terrorists crashed hijacked passenger jet into the building. Everybody can go through the deal and feel good about it, and at the end of the day, nobody complains. To me, that's not exactly what we need to do. We need to make sure that the kids have learned a lesson here. That's not going to happen, is it? It's not going to happen. Let's see here. Jeez. Let me go on. A digital content analysis reveals that about half of the 1,740-word document is devoted to tips for creating safe spaces for Muslim and Middle Eastern students. About 15% spells out specific 9/11 instruction, and the rest of the document tiptoes around managing emotional responses to the lessons. The guide by the school district, which sits only a few miles from the Pentagon and several military bases, mentions military families only three times and first responders only once, saying at one point, quote, many families of military personnel and first responders experience loss and hardship. Meanwhile, it has 30 references to Islam, 30. Muslim families, Muslim students, anti-Muslim racism, anti-Middle Eastern rhetoric, Islamophobic rhetoric, Middle Eastern students and families. It includes a bulleted list of critical considerations to challenge anti-Muslim bias. I want to know what organization was involved in this. The curriculum guidance speaks to a wider tension about how the 9/11 attacks are described by influential figures from teachers and journalists, politicians to social media influencers, as a network of powerful Muslim organizations, there you go, have built educational programs over the past 25 years, downplaying discussions about the extremist interpretations of Islam that motivated Al-Qaeda and the 19 hijackers involved in the 9/11 attacks. So our kids are being taught lies, absolute fabrications. On Thursday, that would be today, New York Police Department Commissioner Jessica Tisch called for moral clarity about what happened on 9/11, saying in a speech, the men who attacked this city were terrorists. The men and women who ran into the towers to save innocent lives were heroes. That doesn't go far enough either. I'm sorry. They were Islamist terrorists. Every damn one of them. 25 years cannot be allowed to blur the distinction. And shame on those who do, she said. Last month, after a major public backlash, the Canadian Broadcasting Corporation reversed earlier guidance that instructed journalists to avoid calling 9/11 a terrorist attack. In a statement provided to Fox News Digital, Fairfax County Public Schools said, the school community has a deeply personal connection to 9/11 because of our proximity to the Pentagon and the many military families we serve. Sure doesn't sound that way. They said on the 25th anniversary of the terrorist attacks, we remember the nearly 3,000 people who were killed, including 184 at the Pentagon. We remember the victims, their families, their survivors, and everyone whose lives were forever changed. We honor the first responders whose courage and sacrifice continue to inspire us. Okay. That's it. Fairfax County Public Schools remains committed to creating an inclusive environment. Why don't you just teach the damn history and the facts? We're not interested in inclusive, exclusive. Just do it. We know exactly what you're doing. You're candy coating a horrible, horrible terrorist attack, the worst in American history. And you're ensuring that the perpetrators are not known to the students you are brainwashing. Mm-hmm. Let's see here. Continue. The reality of the attack soon became clear to Crenshaw and so forth when he was there at the Pentagon and he saw what was going on. Teachers should be prepared to discuss the Islamist extremism behind the attack without collectively blaming all Muslims, he said, noting that he agreed it's important to make sure Muslim students aren't shamed. They are a branch of Islam, but they certainly do not espouse any of the values that we know of the Islamic world, he said. Therefore, they really shouldn't be concerned. What? I'm confused, Mr. Producer. Maybe you can help me. Is anybody attacking Muslim students? Is anybody targeting them, saying they should be blamed? Are we not saying teach the damn history of what took place? Yes, you should teach the history of what took place to all students, including Muslim students. And if the students are not of a, you know, mindset that they hate America and so forth and so on, why wouldn't they want to know? Muslim, non-Muslim, whatever. Yeah, this is just a disgrace. The guide includes a title section responding to racism, hate, and bias against Muslims and Middle Eastern people and so forth. Really just what a shameless, self-righteous operation they have going on Fairfax County Schools. People are paying their hard-earned property taxes into that system, only to have it used with radical left-wing teachers, obviously these Muslim organizations, and this crazy stuff that they're brainwashing the kids with. You know, over the past month, more and more people have been reaching out to Monetary Gold for a free evaluation of their current gold holdings. 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
3: This is a Fox News alert. I'm Sue Gosman. Night two of the Republican midterm convention in Dallas. President Trump once again, a keynote speaker addressing those in attendance.
4: You got to do me a favor. You got to get out and vote, and you're going to pretend I'm on the ballot. Because in a way I am on the ballot. Because if they get in, they're going to take away all of the things that we got. And we can't let that happen.
3: HHS Secretary Robert F. Kennedy Jr. also spoke. He paid tribute to conservative activist Charlie Kirk on the one-year anniversary of his killing.
5: I can't stand here without thinking about him. Charlie believed that people from all different political traditions could find common ground in their love of country.
3: Lindsey Clancy's attorneys asking a judge now to spare her a second trial. 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
6: Mostly clear skies for your Thursday night into Friday morning, and temperatures will be a little bit milder, 65 the overnight low. For your Friday, mostly to partly sunny skies, breezy and more humid. High temperature right around 89 degrees. We will have a south wind occasionally gusting to around 30 miles per hour. There will be a chance for a few isolated thunderstorms Friday evening and Friday night. From the 1011 Severe Weather Center, I'm Chief Meteorologist Brett Anderson.
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2: Well, time now for today's moment of awe, and it goes back to September 10th, 1989, 27 years ago, and dual moments of awe on that day. First in Atlanta at the old Fulton County Stadium, Deion Sanders returning a punt 68 yards for a touchdown, his first in the NFL. Now, 5 days earlier, primetime had hit a home run for the New York Yankees, making the dual sports star the first to hit a major league home run and score an NFL touchdown in the same week. Deion would play for both pro baseball and football teams in the same year for 8 seasons during the 80s and 90s. Now, later that day on the 10th, legendary running back Eric Dickerson put together a 100-yard day for the Indianapolis Colts to become the fastest rusher to 10,000 yards in NFL history. Dickerson was on his way to his 8th and final 1,000-yard season, as injuries would limit him to just over 2,000 yards in the final 4 years of his career. It all happened on this day in 1989, two moments of awe.
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0: into the dark of the deep range and into the light of the deep strange. Come at the hour, come at the caravan to midnight, DEFCON 1, live from space. Good evening, caravanners around the world. Welcome. This is Caravan to Midnight for Thursday evening, 10th of September, 2026. I'm your host, John B. Wells. There's plenty moving tonight, so let's get underway. We begin again in the Persian Gulf, where the war with Iran continues to reach well beyond the battlefield. Oil prices climbed sharply today as attacks and disruptions around the Gulf continue to squeeze the movement of crude. Brent moved above $108 a barrel. Gasoline prices are climbing with it. Several American fighter jets at a base in Jordan were reportedly damaged in Iranian strikes yesterday following American attacks against Iranian oil tankers. The Strait of Hormuz remains right in the middle of this thing, and that means what happens over there doesn't stay over there. Energy moves through those waters. So does commerce. And when either one gets interrupted, sooner or later we get the bill. Here in Dallas, Big D, Little A, Double LAS, the Republican midterm convention is wrapping up tonight. President Trump got everybody's attention last night with a proposal for $5,000 for every American adult if Republicans retain control of Congress in November. $5,000 sounds pretty good, but somebody has to pay for it. The price tag could run north of $1 trillion. And Vice President J.D. Vance suggested today that the money would come from tariff revenue and may not ultimately go to everybody, so we'll see where that one lands. Meanwhile, the fight over November's election is already in court. A federal appeals court today blocked the Trump administration from enforcing new Postal Service requirements governing mail-in ballots. The administration says the changes are about election security. The states challenging them say Washington is stepping into authority that belongs elsewhere. That argument will find its way to the Supreme Court. You can count on it. All right, now, let me ask you something. Have you ever had one of those dreams where the place feels completely familiar even though you know you've never actually been there? You seem to know the layout, you recognize certain hallways or rooms, and when you wake up, the strangest part is the feeling that you've been there before, sometimes more than once. There are people describing exactly that, and enough of them are describing something similar that the New York Post ran a story last October. They call it Mall World. These people dream about enormous shopping malls. There are stores, restaurants, escalators, corridors, parking garages, sometimes hotels and other buildings connected to the place. They wander around looking for something, trying to get somewhere or find somebody, but simply can't find what or who they're looking for. Some can't even find their way out. But what makes this particularly strange is that people say they had been having these dreams for years before they ever heard the term Mall World, only to discover that complete strangers had been describing remarkably similar places. Once you start looking into Mall World, you eventually run into something called the back rooms. And from there, the stories become even stranger because some people claim these experiences have happened while they were wide awake. They describe walking through a doorway, turning a corner, or stepping out of a hotel and suddenly finding themselves in surroundings that belong to another timeline, sometimes decades removed from the world they had just left. Then, without any apparent explanation, everything returns to normal. And that brings us to the holographic universe. What if reality extends beyond the three dimensions we experience while we remain sealed inside them? Think The Matrix, or maybe even Richard Allen Miller. Could this physical world be part of a larger spiritual reality that we're actually able to see? And Scripture has been telling us all along that creation extends beyond what we can see. The Bible is filled with dreams and visions, unseen beings and heavenly realms. Joel said the old men would dream dreams and the young men would see visions. And Enoch describes places and beings beyond ordinary human sight. So how much of what we're calling strange today has already been described in the Word with a capital W? And if there is more around us than we can see, Scripture also tells us to discern what we're dealing with. Not every dream is from God, and not everything unseen is necessarily something we should follow. I am delighted to report Mr. Clyde Lewis is back aboard Caravan to Midnight tonight. He spent more than four decades in radio digging into the paranormal, consciousness, technology, strange phenomena, And those stories that don't fit neatly into any official explanation. So tonight, we're starting in a shopping mall that apparently nobody built, where strangers say they keep meeting in their dreams. Where we end up tonight, we'll find out. If we all wake up in the same mall, we may have a problem. So the hour has arrived, caravanners. It's great to be with you tonight. I want you to know we really appreciate your support of this program. You made it possible for us to broadcast tonight. And so, let's get ready to talk about it. What? The mall? Nobody can leave. Strap in and do stand by.
1: John B. wants you to know about a very special product called Camelicious. There's been an emergent interest, supported by many experimental and epidemiological studies, about the health benefits of camel milk in preventing pathologic conditions ranging from cancer to diabetes. Camel milk has a different protein profile than cow's milk. It has much less fat, and it's better tolerated than cow's milk. But what's more, it is bioidentical to human breast milk, making it the perfect nutrition for the body. It restores the gut biome, known as the second brain. Effects for some people on the autism spectrum have been amazing. Insulin requirements are dropping among those with diabetes. 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
4: 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I'm the founder of CDM or CDM.press. Big story on CDM right now about the anniversary of Charlie Kirk's death. It seems Netflix had the gall to put out a social media post essentially joking about Charlie getting shot in the neck. Who knows if this is just trying to rile up the conservative base, or maybe it's a way to direct attention from something else. But all of the suspect influencers are after this story and going after it, so it makes you wonder what's going on. So go to cdm.press, put us in your data scan, global news without the global spin. 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
1: 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This is Caravan to Midnight, DEFCON 1. 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

0: here we go. One more time, into the breach. Me mateys, me hearties, lads and lassies, let's do it. Well, if you were to get the app, you know, what app? The Caravan to Midnight app. You would notice, this is a cool app. And down at the bottom, there's a little button that says jellyfish.news. Here are a couple of items from it. 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It's a great app. You're going to love it. It looks nice. It works flawlessly. And if you're a member of Caravan to Midnight, you can download shows, programs, deprograms, whichever you prefer, right there to your device if you want to. 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Now, the Department of Justice has dropped the hammer on $40 billion Chinese cartel weaponizing U.S. banks against citizens. What? Yeah. Lawsuit alleges Cesar Chavez. Ah, what a guy. Remember all those dumbasses wandering around with their Cesar Chavez shirts on? You know, yeah. Oh, or was that Che Guevara? Doesn't really matter. We got a Cesar Chavez street in Dallas, Texas, of all places, because we have a leftist liberal government. You know what I mean? So whether it's Cesar Chavez or whether it's Che Guevara, it's still bollocks. So from Bakersfield, California, a lawsuit filed in Kern County Superior Court alleges Cesar Chavez sexually assaulted an 86-year-old woman who had volunteered with Central Valley Union organizing efforts and later lived at the La Paz compound. Wow, an 86-year-old woman. Oh. Oh. Cesar was getting a little kinky there, maybe even a little sick. The plaintiff is identified only as Jane Doe. The lawsuit was filed on September 1st. Civil rights attorney James DeSimone, who represents Doe, said the legal action seeks justice and some sense of closure for his client. The complaint says Doe began volunteering with Central Valley Union organizing efforts while in college. After graduation, she moved to the Central Valley to support the grape workers' strike, where she met Chavez. According to the lawsuit, Doe, her husband, and their children later moved into Nuestra Señora Reina de la Paz, the UFW compound in the foothills of the Tecachapi Mountains east of Bakersfield. The lawsuit alleges Doe attended a celebration at La Paz in the spring of 73. DeSimone and Chavez danced with Doe at the party, which made her feel uncomfortable. Quote, she just backed away from him and actually hid and then went home, DeSimone said. When she went home, his bodyguard was waiting outside and told her, the chief is inside. She was scared, but she went inside. And when she went inside, that's where he raped her. The complaint also accuses the Cesar Chavez Foundation and UFW Foundation of failing to address alleged abuse involving women. Quote, the organization turned a blind eye with the message, the movement is more important than your pain, DeSimone said. Yeah. Welcome to the 40 acres. Bienvenidos a los 40 acres. Los 40 acres. The lawsuit was filed under Assembly Bill 250, a California law that temporarily reopened a filing window for certain adult survivors to bring civil sexual assault claims against private entities. DeSimone said, organizations can be held liable if they knew or should have known about sexual abuse and turned a blind eye and did not do something about it. Then the organizations themselves can be held liable and accountable. Well, it's a long time coming, but at least it's here. DeSimone said the lawsuit is being served on the organizations. He said his legal team will seek documents and question witnesses as the case moves forward. Quote, once you serve a lawsuit, then you're able to serve discovery requests. We ask for documents. We ask for witnesses. We basically serve them with interrogatories, things that they will have to respond to in writing under penalty of perjury. So I guess we'll just see, won't we? Pretty rough. How many idealistic people have been sucked into that jackpot? Oh, and here's a shock. I'm surprised it's Duke, and then again, I'm not. From the Washington Free Beacon. Duke Medical School discriminated against white and Asian applicants, U.S. government says. Blacks and Hispanics had lower test scores and two or three times more likely to get in. Yep, this is Ira Stoll, wrote this yesterday. Yeah, Duke University School of Medicine, quote, intentionally discriminated against white and Asian applicants by using race and race-revealing proxies in its admission practices, the U.S. Department of Health and Human Services found after a year-long investigation. The investigation found significant disparities in grades and standardized test scores between black and Hispanic admitted students and white and Asian admitted students. For the 24-25 admission cycle, admission rates for black and Hispanic applicants were two or three times higher than those of white or Asian applicants, even though the blacks and Hispanics on average had lower grades and test scores. The government analysis found 3.3% of white applicants and 3.4% of Asian applicants were admitted, while 10% of black applicants and 6.7% of Hispanic applicants were admitted. The cycle came after the Supreme Court's 2023 decision in Students for Fair Admissions versus Harvard, clarifying what a lot of people, but apparently not the presidents and trustees of a lot of the elite universities, already realized, which is that racial discrimination is unconstitutional and illegal. Right? Right. Duke could lose its tax-exempt status as early as next year as a result of the finding, which I think they should. According to regulations released earlier this month by Treasury Secretary Scott Bessent and IRS Chief Executive Officer Frank Viziano, it could also lose federal research funding or access to federal payments for medical services performed in Duke Health hospitals and clinics, which reach into the billions of dollars. In August, a separate Justice Department investigation found similar practices at Duke Law School, where in 2025, quote, Duke's law use of race gave black applicants a roughly 3.5 times higher probability of admission than an equally strong Asian applicant with similar academic credentials. In July 2025, the Department of Education launched a separate race discrimination investigation into Duke Law Journal based on reporting by the Washington Free Beacon. Well, just to wrap it up, at Duke's medical school, the government found evidence that it said showed Duke had intent to discriminate based on race, even after the Supreme Court decision. Quote, documents and communication show Duke SOM admissions committee members and staff using subjective standards like overcoming hardship and social justice advocacy that allow them to identify applicants by race and reward or penalize them accordingly in a remarkably consistent fashion year after year, despite the requirements of SFFA, the government said in a September 8, 2026 letter to the dean of the Duke University School of Medicine, Dr. Mary Klotman. This is not cool at all. The director of the HHS Office for Civil Rights, Paula M. Stannard, said in a release announcing the findings, quote, OCR found that Duke School of Medicine intentionally discriminates against applicants by granting and denying admission based on an applicant's race, breaking federal anti-discrimination laws. In the Trump administration, we are committed to ensuring that every applicant at a medical school is treated equally. Any kind of discrimination through the admissions process is unacceptable. Oh, I'll tell you. It's that Dietrich Bonhoeffer thing. You know Dietrich Bonhoeffer? Well, you will here in just a little while if you don't. Oh, feds recommend how to stop China from stealing American AI data. Israeli strike in Gaza kills four, including children, and other Mideast developments right here at independent.co.uk. Reposted for you at jellyfish.news. Interesting. Albeit disputed, report of CIA Director John Ratcliffe's being more involved in a Russia-Ukraine negotiation get-together. Volkswagen will turn closed car plants into military manufacturing plants because the globalists can't wait to get World War III going. They just can't. Oh, and Zelensky said, Volodymyr, you know, the dumbass. I'm saying. You defamed me. You need to be defamed. More than that, you need to be tossed over there in that rubbish heap. Alive, of course. Oh, he said, the West brought some decent ideas. You better take it pretty soon, pal. I mean, seriously, you think you're gonna live long enough to reach that point where you'll get the Methuselah Award for longevity? That's not going to happen. Case in point, Russian drone barrage incinerates Ukraine's maritime logistics and supply routes. According to the Ministry of Defense, FSV foils Ukrainian plot to assassinate UK ambassador in Moscow. And Japan deploys equipment to Indonesia's Borneo to help fight wildfires causing toxic haze. Have you seen, speaking of toxic haze, you know, toxic haze is in their brains. Did you happen to see a picture of the seawall there by Malibu? You know, a small pack of wild boars could tear that thing down. And so here come the waves and here comes the flooding and so forth. I mean, it's just insane. White House advisors warn Trump war in Iran could outlast his presidency. Well, you sure can get a Democrat in there and then it'll really get screwed up. I'm telling you, folks, I've said this earlier during the pre-show, but I want everybody to consider this deeply. I'm not telling you what to do. I am suggesting strongly. Nobody wants to live through a live-action role play, and that's what it's going to be. Voting has become live-action role play with all the stealing going on, right? And unless we the people overwhelm the system by showing up in numbers too large to ignore, not thousands, not hundreds of thousands, millions, if the people want their voice to matter, you have to make the margin undeniable and unstoppable by any cheating that they will do. Because that's what they specialize in. That's why they don't want eyes at the polling stations. They don't want anybody there. No, you might scare some migrants away who are otherwise going to vote illegally. We can't have that. I mean, it's just stupid. And it's interesting because the aforementioned Dietrich Bonhoeffer has some comments to make about stupidity. He was right then, and he's right now. Now you know their battle plan. Now you know their weapons. Now it's time to act. Okay? Okay. Get ready for our returning guest tonight, the one and only Clyde Lewis, the Mall. Nobody can leave on this episode of Caravan to Midnight. Thanks for being here. Stand by.
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6: Fox News. I'm Ted Linder. Night two of the Republican midterm convention in Dallas, wrapping up with President Trump delivering the keynote address once again and doubling down on his promise to issue a Trump dividend.
7: Our country has never done better. We're taking in trillions, trillions of dollars. There's never been any country, not even close, that's come anywhere near. So it's $5,000 for every adult. We love our adults. It's about time we take care of our adults.
6: Senate Minority Leader Chuck Schumer accusing the president of trying to bribe Americans for their votes. And a Florida man convicted in one of a series of suspected killings that became known as the Hog Trail Murders in the 90s has been put to death. 72-year-old Daniel Owen Conahan Jr., the state's 15th person executed this year. 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
8: Mostly clear skies for your Thursday night into Friday morning, and temperatures will be a little bit milder, 65 the overnight low. For your Friday, mostly to partly sunny skies, breezy and more humid. High temperature right around 89 degrees. We will have a south wind occasionally gusting to around 30 miles per hour. There will be a chance for a few isolated thunderstorms Friday evening and Friday night. From the 1011 Severe Weather Center, I'm Chief Meteorologist Brett Anderson.
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0: Oh, yeah. Me too. Ladies and gentlemen, Clyde Lewis is one of the enduring voices of late-night alternative radio, a broadcaster who spent more than four decades exploring the paranormal, the political, the psychological, and the unexplained. Since launching Ground Zero in 1995, he's built a loyal audience by examining UFO phenomena, intelligence operations, consciousness studies, predictive programming, media manipulation, and the deeper mysteries operating beneath official narratives. His willingness to ask difficult questions and explore unconventional subjects helped make Ground Zero one of the most recognizable programs in alternative broadcasting. Tonight, Clyde returns to examine the idea of a holographic or simulated reality, the role of consciousness and perception, and whether technology is bringing us closer to a world where the line between what is real and what is manufactured becomes harder to define. Ladies and gentlemen, here's the man, Clyde Lewis. Welcome back, Clyde. Great to have you on tonight.
1: Thank you, John. I'm going to tell you this. I think tonight's show, I know that the holographic universe is a very interesting subject. I've talked about it before. I've talked about the simulated possibilities and all this stuff. But what I'm going to talk about with you tonight is something that I don't think people are aware of. And those who are will relate to what I'm talking about. Apparently, so I'm still recovering from my renal failure. It's been taking me almost a year now. Hopefully it won't take a full year. But anyway, I'm still trying to recover. And when I first came here, I was, I was told by the nurses that I've been talking in my sleep, that I was saying things like I'm lost or help me or whatever, that I couldn't find myself in my dream wherever I was. And she said, one of the other nurses said that one night she came in and she saw me punching at my bed. And I remember there was one time where my wife had said that I had reacted that way in my bed, but never talking in my sleep, never singing in my sleep or whatever. And so another nurse came in and she was, her name's Cynthia and she's into the paranormal. And she says to me, she says, what are you dreaming at night? And it seems to be that your dreams are the talk of the crowd, And I go, oh, they're talking about my dreams, huh? She says, yeah, what are you dreaming? And I said, well, I said, it's really weird. I'm dreaming that I have this mall, this shopping place, it's like a three-story mall, and it reminded me of a mall that I used to work at. It was called Crossroads Mall in Salt Lake City. I was one of the guys that was hired as a team member to get the mall started and open it up. So I think it resembles that, because I know that in the dream, I believe there was a restaurant that was just down the street from the McDonald's that was at the bottom of the mall. And I keep remembering that if I just go past the McDonald's, I'll be able to go to this place that had great chicken and waffle. And in the dreams, I remember myself telling my friends, hey, come with me. I'm going to go to the mall. We're going to get chicken and waffles. But every time I go to the mall, I get lost. And I couldn't find my way to the place where the chicken and waffles is. And I'm just saying to myself, why is it I keep dreaming this dream? And why is it that different people come into this dream? Why is it that I have to travel to some location that I've never seen before to get into this mall to find the food? Why is it when I go into the mall, I need to use the bathroom and I get blocked by people who won't let me go in? And when I do go in, the bathrooms are unkept. And they look weird. They don't look like regular bathrooms. They don't look like they're from some spaceship or something. It's like I'm on another planet or whatever. And I kept dreaming these dreams. And every time there's a variant, either like I have to avoid some bad weather to get to it, or it's on the other side of town. There's a secret area that I discovered outside of town that's being run by the Russians, and that they stop you and they don't let you come in unless you have the right kind of papers. All kinds of strange variants of this mall dream. I'm still having those dreams too. I don't have it as much as I used to, but I'm still having them occasionally. And so I shared this with a friend of mine. His name's Jeff Davis. He's a producer. He did the Killer Bigfoot series on cable. And I said to him, have you ever heard of this? He goes, well, I can tell you right now, I'm having a dream. And I go, what's that? He goes, I'm dreaming in a library. And I go to look for my books that I've written, and none of them are there. And wow. He's wondering what floor are my books at? And no one will tell him. No one will talk to him. They just look at him like he's not there. And so here he is rushing around a library, and he says it's like three or four tiered. He's rushing around a library, going upstairs, going up escalators, and he says, I just can't find the books. And somebody else has shared a dream with me, too. They were saying, well, I have the same dream, except in my dream, I go up an elevator, and then I go up an escalator, and I'm going up and up and up, and every time I go higher and higher in this mall or this building I'm in, it's like a business building, he says, I see clouds start to form. And they're like, it's like this mist is everywhere. And it's every, as high as I go on the escalator, and I keep going higher and higher and higher. I keep going. And then at the end, there's a parting in the clouds. And standing there is an attendant in a suit and a tie. And he gives me a key. I walk up to the door. I turn the key and go to turn the knob. And I wake up. And he says, I've been having this dream off and on, he said. And he said that it's just so weird. He says, I think that what I'm dreaming is I'm going to heaven, and each time I go up the escalator, they hand me a key to go to the door. And once I open it, I wake up out of my sleep. And if I decide to open the door and go in, I think it's going to be the day that I die. And so a lot of people are telling me all about these dreams. I'm thinking, this is some sort of shared dream thing. And I was remembering, I think it's the Bible somewhere in the book of Acts or somewhere where they were talking about, and men will dream dreams in the last days. And I remember doing a show a long time ago wanting to talk about synchronized dreaming and saying, are you guys having dreams about the apocalypse? Are you having dreams where you're saving people? Are you having dreams where you just wanted to know, you know, typical, apocalyptic dreams? And it didn't do well. I mean, nobody would call in. And I'm thinking it's because they were afraid to express themselves. But the minute I start talking about this idea of being in a building and they can't find the place they want to go to, whether it be a store or a library or where they want to go shopping and they want to find clothes, or they can't find the clothes they want to wear or anything like that, people are having these dreams. And I was very curious as to what this would mean and what it all means. And I got to a point where I was studying something called, Carl Jung had come up with this idea. And it's something about like this artifice, or it's kind of like, I guess you could say, it's kind of like the Matrix. I mean that'd be a default for everything, right? The Matrix. But I think it was something called the structure or the architecture. Dream architecture is what he called it. The house of dreams, the psyche, and how a lot of people have these dreams of being in another world, and that other world is represented by a mall, a building, a crystal palace, heaven, hell. I mean, the upper floors represent being aware consciously. It also, the upper floors are where you witness a lot of weird and bad social behaviors. You see people who ignore you. They don't want to talk with you. You go to the ground floor and you see people who are conscious, but they're just staring up at the signs and they're not paying attention to you or anything else. They're just, you know how when you walk in the mall, you're in that daze, you're just looking up at everything in the sky, but you're not looking down. And some people, they walk into fountains and they walk into poles. And then you have these sub level, and you have these liminal spaces, I guess you could call them, where the fear is not that they are empty. The fear is that you feel empty, that you feel like that, you know, if you make a move, you'll have something attack you, or you just feel alone. So I did some more research on this, and like Carl Jung, the architecture of the multi-story, the idea of being in a building, dreaming about being in a building. And I noticed in the New York Times, not the New York Times, it was the New York Post, there was an article, and you can look it up in the New York Post. I can't remember, I'm trying to think of the date of when it came out. But the New York Post had an article that I read sometime, I think it was in July, and it was there talking about the mall people phenomenon. And I thought I was alone. But then when I saw it in the New York Times, I thought to myself, the article was in October. Okay, I see the notes. October 6, 2025. And the headline, you can look it up, the New York Post, complete strangers are bonding over having the same dream, and they're all meeting at the mall. And, you know, there have been other variations of a story with the mall. Like I've been in, it's like being in an Escher painting. I don't know if you're familiar with Escher and his staircases and his mazes, but it's all like that, which makes me wonder if this is another universe altogether and that everybody's sharing the same experience, it's an architectural experience where they feel like they're not in a, that the life is just one big architectural building. It, it,

0: remember coming out of the meeting and some guy brought an Uber up and he says, let's get far away from here because this is dangerous talking. This is really bad. You shouldn't be listening to this. And so he tried to drive me to a place, I think it was in Utah. I tried to drive me to a place where I could get myself my favorite hamburger, which is Crown Burger, and they were closed. So I couldn't, everywhere I went, the doors were closed and I couldn't get away. It was terrifying in that regard.
1: I don't know how this fits into the overall puzzle, but for many years, there is a mall that has been, it was purchased just a few years ago by somebody. I don't know what they've done to it, but I wonder if you've ever heard of Cullen Creek Mall in Dallas.
0: I've heard of it, yeah.
1: You know this filmmaker, Eric Koons? He promoted a 2023 documentary as Haunted Tunnels Under a Dead Mall. And this combined Cullen Creek's history with an exploration of the tunnels. So it's very interesting that we're talking about this tonight because this whole mall, this Cullen Creek Mall, was very cool. You walk into it, and it's almost as though you're on some sort of it's real Starship Enterprise kind of stuff. Mm-hmm. All the stores are behind these really big picture windows, and there are several levels to it. It's very... Mm-hmm. It's very 60s-esque, but cool, space age. And his own description...
0: Kind of like Logan's Run. It's like Logan's Run, right?
1: Do you know I was in that damn thing? I've still got the little red thing, my deal. I had a red suit, and I got a little red button put on your palm of your hand. Look, mine's turned red. I'm about to check out.
0: Yeah. Oh my gosh. Wow. Yeah, Logan's Run. It was like that. Wow. Yeah.
1: Peter Ustinov was there and went over to the Water Gardens in Fort Worth. But anyway, there are all kinds of, this filmmaker, I just wanted to say that Eric Koons, K-U-H-N-S, and his 2023 documentary explicitly calls them haunted and mentions a bunch of surrounding mysteries, including, the usual suggestions that people are being moved through them surreptitiously for nefarious uses. So who knows?
0: That's been part of it too. The idea that they're on like an airport walkway, and it's just they're being taken on as cattle and being marched into an area. And by the time they reach that area, they wake up. They don't know what's on the other side of the moving escalators. There's escalators reported going up into high places with clouds. It's kind of like they describe it as the Willy Wonka glass elevator, and they go up and they can see everything below them. They can see, they can see mountains, they can see all kinds of things, but they're still in this mall and they're looking out over everything on these staircases. It's just bizarre.
1: It was really strange. I've had on two occasions spread out over a number of years. It's just very strange that we're even talking about this at all, because I have dreamed, before I ever saw Cullen Creek Mall, I dreamed of sort of a futuristic mall setting. There was and you could see people in there. The girls were slacks and blouses. They looked like they'd just bought brand new clothes, and they're all having a little beverage of some sort. It wasn't a party thing. It was just a gathering of people at every one of these rooms, which I would presume to be different shops, but they looked more like apartments, like people actually lived there, and they were just having a get together with the neighbors. But everybody's very nice, very well groomed, very well dressed. Nothing raunchy, nothing sexual whatsoever. None of that. Just a gathering of people who are getting along and just interacting with each other. And I thought, why am I dreaming about this? I mean, this is not normal. But it happened a couple of times back in the 70s, actually. So I didn't even know about Cullen Creek Mall in those days.
0: Yeah, and that's why, I always go back to this idea of what Carl Jung had talked about, with the idea that, it's the fractalization of consciousness. It's the idea that, maybe when we dream, we are dreaming of certain points of consciousness we've experienced before or we're yet to experience, because the psyche is always building on itself with all the experiences we have, with all the things we take in. All the violent images, all the music, all this stuff. Well, our brain has to filter that in, and we don't even think about it. It's like our liver. Everything that would be toxic to us is being filtered in. Kidneys, everything that would be toxic to us would figure it out. When I had my kidney failure, everything that was

0: toxic was going through my body and I was hallucinating. And so all these concepts were made clear to me because I was seeing demons. I was seeing like the walls coming together like a puzzle, like the Rubik's Cube, seeing all these strange things that went on like that. And I was thinking to myself, well, obviously there's something else just underneath the consciousness that we're in right now. And you just find yourself, you know, seeing all these complexes and inner forces and how each one, each dimension, each complex, each matrix is an architect, is architecturally sound. It's like, I think it was Robert Anton Wilson said that we created a matrix to keep all the bad stuff out. And for some reason, the bad stuff got in. And the bad stuff continues to get in during dreaming. And that's the flaw that we had, is when we created the matrix, or when God created the matrix, somehow they left an opening so that the bad stuff in. So that's the thing, is that when we see that's happening, when we see a number of people all dreaming the same dream, it's a disassociation pattern, meaning that there's something missing in people's lives, yet they have to go to some strange oasis, island, ship, spaceship, starship, library, whatever, and they go on a journey. And it's a maze to them. It's like they're stuck in this maze and they never can find what they're looking for. And that's the scary part of the whole thing.
1: You know, there's a little section from Memories, Dreams, Reflections in a chapter concerning Sigmund Freud. Carl Jung recalled a dream from 1909 in which he occupied a house he understood to be his own, although he didn't recognize it. And as he explored downward, each level belonged to an older period.
0: Yeah.
1: I don't even know what to make of that. That's the sequence was the essential feature. The farther down he went, the farther back in human history he traveled. So he interpreted the
0: really,
1: house as...
0: Yeah.
1: Go on. No, go on.
0: I said what's really peculiar is that people are having the same dream. I mean, there's actually a Reddit dedicated to people who dream about the mall experience or dream about traveling. And they talk about it like saying, this is what happened in my dream. This is what I saw. It was a building. It was this. It was a tower. Some people say they went up in this tall tower and it was very, very high up and they were up in the clouds. Again, it's just the idea of what if this is a manifestation of heaven? And that heaven is like this three-tiered, four-tiered type of edifice that people walk into, and their hell is trying to find something, and they can't find it. And when they do find it, that's when they're going to pass away in their sleep, or they're going to pass away eventually. I don't know. It just seems to me that, like I said, when I did my synchronistic dream show a long time ago, I always thought, well, it'd be something about the Christ consciousness, you know, thinking on the lines of, if we all have the same dream about Christ, we're all going to find Jesus and the second coming will arrive and all this. I had no idea it would be dreaming about being stuck in a building, trying to find what you're looking for and can't find it. I mean, that's the strangest. I never would have thought of that, even though I looked up what Carl Jung had to say, and he said the same thing. He says it's an architectural consciousness. And it's something where we relate to it because we believe that we're in that situation where we're in a construct and we're trying to find the truth in the construct, and we fail. We fail at it. That's why we always wake up going, God, I got to do this again. I got to keep doing it and keep doing it and keep doing it. And you know, it sounds like the cycle of life, too. It's the idea that you come down here, you do your journey, you die, you go back, then you come back and you try to do it again and again and again until you get it right. It's very, very deep, very deep.
1: You know, it's my understanding that Carl Jung interpreted the mall, if you will, the house, as a representation of the psyche. The upper room corresponded to his conscious life, and the deeper levels suggested unconscious foundations extending beyond his individual biography into humanity's ancient past. So, I guess in plain language, his idea was the person you know yourself to be occupies only part of the building. There's much more beneath your everyday awareness. So, okay.
0: So many
1: thanks,
0: layers
1: Carl.
0: Of the consciousness. So much. Right. So many layers of the consciousness that you're unaware of. That's why people believe that they lived another life, or they lived a life and they reincarnated. It's because you go deeper and deeper and deeper below the levels that are conscious levels, and you find out the different levels that are in your subconscious mind as to what you were or how you behaved in a different life or a different dimension. It just blows the mind every time I keep reading about this, thinking, well, you know, people are experiencing this now. It's bizarre.
1: Yes, it is. I'll tell you this. It's interesting. A lot of people are a lot more willing as never before to talk about these things that are occurring to them in dreams and so forth. And even doing that Luke Skywalker thing, they finally got a handle on it. Reach out with your feelings, you know, that thing. And so, well, it's obvious there's a lot more unknown than is known, but we're working on it. You're listening to the voice of me, John B., our guest tonight, the returning Clyde Lewis, the Ground Zero man himself. And we're going to get into a bunch of other stuff. When we come back, I want to ask Clyde about this New York Post having published an article in October of 2025 titled "Complete Strangers Are Bonding Over Having the Same Dream and They're All Meeting at the Mall." The mall nobody can leave. Right. This is Caravan to Midnight. We'll be back as fast as we can. Thank you very much for being here. Please hold on.
2: It's true. 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Big tech and its derivatives also try to financially soft kill. 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
10: first ever Republican midterm convention in the books. I'm Ted Lindner, Fox News. Various speakers taking the stage in Dallas Thursday night for the final night of the convention. None bigger than the final two. First Vice President J.D. Vance making the case for Republicans, claiming the Trump administration has stopped what he calls the invasion at the southern border.
11: It's the first in the last 80 years to reverse the border invasion. Under Donald Trump's leadership, we have seen the foreign-born share of our population drop by 3 million people. That's illegal aliens that we sent back home.
10: Then it was on to the keynote address featuring President Trump, who didn't quite speak as long as the night before, but doubled down on his promise to issue a Trump dividend if the GOP wins the midterms in November.
12: Our country has never done better. We're taking in trillions, trillions of dollars. There's never been any country, not even close, that's come anywhere near. So it's five. We win $5,000 for every adult. We love our adults. It's about time we take care of our adults.
10: We're now less than 2 months away from the midterm elections, which come up on November 3rd. Today, Friday, marks a quarter century since the terror attacks of September 11th, 2001. Fox's Tanya J. Powers in New York with details.
13: On September 11th, 2001, 19 hijackers associated with the terror group Al-Qaeda began a series of attacks on targets in the U.S., the deadliest terror attacks on American soil in the country's history. Almost 3,000 lives were taken that day at the World Trade Center towers in New York City, the Pentagon in Washington, D.C., and near Shanksville, Pennsylvania, where United Flight 93 crashed when passengers attempted to retake the plane. This year, there's an additional moment of silence at the 9/11 observance ceremony in New York City to honor the thousands of people who've been lost since the attacks.
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10: A New York City firefighter reflects on the fellow FDNY members lost 25 years ago at Ground Zero from the station where he still works today. Fox's Grinnell Scott with the story.
26: Sal Organo was a firefighter at 10 House across the street from where the Twin Towers once stood. But he wasn't there on 9/11. He was assigned to a station in Brooklyn, but rushed back to eventually learn six of his fellow firefighters were among the first on scene and died in the attack. 2.5 decades later, Organo is still at 10 House, the last left of those assigned there in 2001. He said he and his fellow FDNY members still welcome visitors who want to see the small station near Ground Zero. Argano is 65 now and drives the engine for 10 House. He says he's not ready to retire and will keep telling the story of 9/11 and his station's connection to it. In New York, Grinnell Scott, Fox News.
10: New scrutiny over AI. Researcher Jacob Coxone about his social media post warning about artificial intelligence growing, with critics wondering how his fears reached high-profile politicians despite a limited online presence beforehand. Fox's Peter Doocy with more on this from the White House.
27: However it is that he came about leaving and communicated with anybody on the outside, Anthropic is saying they agree with this whistleblower's assessment that AI could end humanity, and Anthropic is putting the chances of that happening within the next decade at greater than 10%. The New York Times is reporting this afternoon that Anthropic says they have stopped attempts to research chemical weapons. They just can't tell right now if it was done by legitimate researchers or potential terrorists. The president's former top AI advisor, David Sachs, is now saying, surely Anthropic's IPO must be paused until the claims of this whistleblower can be investigated.
10: White House officials now trying to find a way to keep AI regulated while continuing to expand research, looking to beat out top competitor China. I'm Ted Lindner. This is Fox News.
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1: Mostly clear skies for your Thursday night into Friday morning, and temperatures will be a little bit milder, 65 the overnight low. For your Friday, mostly to partly sunny skies, breezy and more humid. High temperature right around 89 degrees. We will have a south wind occasionally gusting to around 30 miles per hour. There will be a chance for a few isolated thunderstorms Friday evening and Friday night. From the 10-11 Severe Weather Center, I'm Chief Meteorologist Brett Anderson.
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18: 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Whether you're up late or you're just starting your day, welcome to the show. 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
20: 866-90-RED-EYE is the phone number, 866-907-3339. Gary and Eric, they do return on Sunday night, Monday morning. Really appreciate the opportunity to fill in, as I always do. You can follow me on the socials at Dan Mandis Show. We've got a new poll for you up tonight. And so if you follow me on X, you can take the poll. Last night, just real quick to retrace, and then we've got a lot of news to cover. Of course, it is 25 years since 9/11 of 2001. We'll talk a little bit about that. We've got President Trump and what he had to say last night at the midterm Republican convention. J.D. Vance, I mean, if there was any doubt that J.D. Vance was going to be running for president, all doubt is now gone. Really, last night was his official introduction into running for president heading into 2028. So there is a lot and some news on Iran actually as well. So I've got a lot of news to cover. So let's get right to it. Last night, I did have a poll on X, and again, at Dan Mandis Show. The poll question was, do you believe the midterm Republican convention will make a difference in November? The final tally was 56% said no, 43% of you said yes. And now I do have a new poll. And some of you might get a little mad at my poll, but it's a legit question. Do you believe that Donald Trump's plans of a Trump dividend of $5,000 will actually materialize? Now, there's a couple of things to talk about as we go into this discussion. And there's a lot of people that are saying that the president is doing this purely for political reasons. And I do most certainly understand that. And, you know, the more that you hear Donald Trump talk about this, the more that you hear people in general talk about this, I believe that I understand what the president is saying that he wants to do. And by the way, I need to adjust what I just said. Because I realize now I typed it on my screen here, what my original question was, but then I changed the question. I changed the question to this. Do you believe that President Trump's $5,000 dividend is a sincere effort to return money to taxpayers or a cynical and empty campaign promise? Because that is, and listen, I talk to Republicans all the time. My circle is conservatives, and a lot of people have said to me, whether they want to go on the record or not, because some of these folks are politicians, and they say, no, this is not actually a sincere effort to return money to the American people, $5,000 in a dividend. It really is just one of those campaign promises. And I went through a lot of this last night. The president has doubled down. But if you want to go take that poll, follow me on X at Dan Mandis Show. Do you believe that President Trump's $5,000 dividend is a sincere effort to return money to taxpayers or a cynical and empty campaign promise? By the way, 77% so far, although it is very early in the voting, 77% say that no, he is not sincere. 22% say yes, he is sincere. People are also commenting on it, and I will read those comments as the evening continues to progress. So, yes, last night the president did talk about this $5,000 Trump dividend to every adult citizen, American adult citizen here in America. So the president, again, doubling down, tripling down on this, he gave some interviews today to talk about how he would actually be able to accomplish this. And here's part of what the president had to say.
3: I just give the money now. If you have the money, why not give it now?
4: Because they can't. I'll tell you what. Because the Democrats can't do it. Because with them, it's negative growth. With us, it's so positive. So we're taking in $21 trillion. No country's ever taken in anywhere near that. It's four or five times higher than the next. All because of that beautiful word that you and I love more than most others. Tariffs.
20: Yep, that was Donald Trump with Laura Ingraham. Trump is saying that we brought in $21 trillion. We haven't actually brought in that much, but that's what the president is saying. A lot of folks are saying it's somewhere around 8, 9, 10 trillion. Some say 6 trillion. But the White House, President Trump has his own numbers. But the bottom line is this, is that we haven't brought in $21 trillion. I have not seen that number before. So far, what I've seen regarding the tariffs, $177 billion in straight-up money brought into the country. But you also start talking about the investments into our country because of the tariffs. So you have direct money brought in from the tariffs, and again, that's roughly $177 billion, but then you talk about the result of the tariffs, investment into America, you know, courtesy of manufacturing and that kind of thing. That is where we get into the $6, $7, $8, $9, $10 trillion. So that's what the president meant. One of the other things that we've talked about, that I talked about last night, was it would have to be approved congressionally. It would have to be spent in America. The president didn't say how that would be enforced. But here's the thing. I do understand, as a guy who pays a lot of taxes, I totally get where the president is going with this. I agree with the spirit of what the president is trying to do. And I'm going to get into that here in a second. But yes, some Republicans are indeed falling in line.
5: Do you support this proposal, Congressman?
6: 100%. I hope the first vote that we take when we head back to Washington, D.C. next week is a vote to say we stand for this, or those that are going to say they don't stand for this.
20: That is Republican Brian Mast. And, you know, realize it has nothing to do with this particular House or this particular Senate, because this would happen after the midterm elections. Remember what the $5,000 is all about. It is about if the Republicans maintain control of the Senate and the House of Representatives, then each and every American adult citizen would get $5,000. So the president, despite all the controversy, and certainly the president is used to all of this controversy, did do several interviews. And this is part of what he said last night at the convention as he was really trying to sell this idea.
12: If we win the midterms, we will, on the other hand, provide a, let's call it Trump dividend, $5,000 for every adult citizen in our country. And we can do that because our country has never done better. We're taking in trillions, trillions of dollars. There's never been any country, not even close, that's come anywhere near. So it's $5,000 for every adult. We love our adults. It's about time we take care of our adults.
20: So clearly the president is not going to shy away from this. And I can tell you, as a Donald Trump supporter, let's not forget that the president has promised this a few times before. It never came to fruition. So the question, do you believe that President Trump's 5K dividend is a sincere effort to return money to taxpayers or a cynical and empty campaign promise? People are responding. Follow me on X at Dan Mandis Show. The dude replies, says, this is not ever happening. I'm a Trump voter. I don't believe for a second that this would ever happen. This is called desperation. So that's what a lot of folks are saying. I do want to play you this audio bite from Martha McCallum, and she is over there on Fox News, and she is debating with Democrat Jason Crow because it really does personify the validation or the reasoning behind what the president wants to do. But the thinking is this, before I get to the audio, we give, and this is true, and I got to tell you, as I said, I pay a lot of taxes. We give away all this money to entities other than those who paid into our tax system. And I want you to think about this. During my local morning show in Nashville, Tennessee, Super Talk 99.7 WTN, I said this, I don't know, a couple of days ago regarding some sort of an issue. By the way, my text line is open. So if you can't call in, text in 615-737-9986. I absolutely love reading your text messages. But I have not, at any time in my life, taken a dime from the government. I've never accepted any kind of welfare. I've never accepted any kind of unemployment. Yes, I've gotten tax returns, you know, back. I've gotten money back in tax returns and so forth. But I believe that that is a repayment of what I have paid into the system. But when it comes to things like unemployment or welfare or, you know, government funded programs, that kind of thing, I have never accepted a dime from the government. But we do give away all of this money to other countries and, again, other entities than those who paid into our tax system. So we give aid to third world countries. We give aid to Ukraine. For how long did we do that, i.e. Joe Biden? We're still giving money to the Taliban in Afghanistan. $40 million a week. Are you flipping kidding me? We give billions of dollars to NATO every single year. How much of that money has ended up in your pocket? None. We're just the saps that pay into this system. Or it's confiscated from our paychecks. So when you look at, do I believe this is actually going to happen? No, I don't believe it's going to happen because there really is no legal apparatus to do this. And I'll get into what I believe the president is saying that he's going to try to do. We'll get into what they're talking about here in a second. It's reconciliation, but it's got to go through Congress. It would add to inflation. There's a lot of reasons why this should not happen. But I get the spirit with which people are thinking it should happen because of all of the things that I just said. Why are we giving all of this money to other countries and other entities and it doesn't come back into our pockets? We're the people who are paying into the system. This is my, and I know I'm talking to a lot of people right now here on Red Eye Radio on the network. I know there's a lot of people that absolutely agree with me on this. We're paying all of this money in and doesn't come back to us. And then there's a lot of folks on welfare. Don't get me going on the welfare state, but there's a lot of people on welfare who don't work. And then they get all of these government benefits and government subsidies and such. They're not paying a whole lot, if anything, into the system because they don't work. So then you got some guy like me or some person like you who is paying all of this money in, but I make sure that I work and I make sure that I support my family and I make sure that I do whatever I can to contribute to society. And I don't get any of that real benefit back. So a lot of people are saying, okay, we gave all of this money to Ukraine. We're giving all of this money to NATO. We're giving all of this money to third world countries. What about me? What about my family? What about my bills? And so, yeah, a lot of people are pissed.
7: But why, Martha, is it wrong for the government to take my money in taxes, Martha, and spend it the way they want rather than send me a check? Go ahead.
8: If a Democrat if a Democrat got up there and said the same thing, that, hey, I'm going to give a $5,000 check to every adult American if you vote for me and if we win the election, you all would be losing your minds. So at least be consistent. At least be consistent here.
7: I am being consistent. That's exactly
8: costs,
7: what I'm being.
8: Not,
7: and that's when I thought
8: about,
7: this through, I was like, how is this any
8: the
7: different?
8: Healthcare system?
7: How is it any different than taking my tax dollars and raising benefits and raising government programs? You're still taking my money away from me and distributing it to other people how the government sees fit, rather than saying, here's a check.
8: Martha,
7: you spend it on your family
8: Martha,
7: the way you see fit.
20: So that is Martha McCallum and Jason Crow. Jason Crow, of course, is a Democrat. I love, though, how he says, the comment kind of flew past there, but Jason Crow said something about blowing up the healthcare system. Are you kidding me? A Democrat is accusing Republicans of blowing up the healthcare system? How bad did Obamacare screw up the healthcare system? Most Americans can't afford Obamacare. I mean, don't get me going on that. So that is, I don't know. I think that's an interesting flex for a Democrat to talk about how Republicans have blown up healthcare when it's been the Republicans that have been trying to fix Obamacare. Unfortunately, it is so embedded these days that it is hard to change. But what the Republicans have been trying to do, they've been trying to get illegal aliens and really clean up the healthcare welfare system. But here is the deal. If Biden or Harris or Newsom did this, Republicans would be losing their minds. And that is just a fact. I've got more on this straight ahead. What would this do to our economy? By the way, there is big news about Iran coming up next here as well. The phone number, 866-90-RED-EYE, 866-907-3339. If you can't text in, you can call in 615-737-9986. Got a lot more straight ahead.
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5: 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At the 9/11 Memorial, the names of those who were lost are etched in bronze, a permanent reminder that every number represented a person who was loved and is still missed 25 years later. 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

0: 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If you can, call in, text in that number, 615-737-9986. You know, earlier I was talking about this this notion of the, I don't know, discouraged or disengaged young male voter, young male American, where they can't pay the rent and they can't start a family, you know, all of these things that this age bracket has been complaining of. And it's been something that Charlie Kirk tapped into in Donald Trump's second run for office. And in the previous hour, I played you some audio from J.D. Vance and his appeal to the young male American because they are so disengaged. And you got a lot of these guys who voted for Donald Trump at the behest and encouragement of Charlie Kirk. Now, Charlie Kirk, as we all know, a year ago assassinated, and they feel like the Trump administration has sort of left them in the dust. Now, I don't want to be insensitive to what some young males are going through. And by the way, this doesn't only appeal to young males. I mean, this appeals to, you know, the younger generation, those folks in their early to mid-20s that are having trouble affording starting a life. And so we're going to talk about that and a whole lot more. Also, the latest on Iran is coming up, some major, major developments.
1: 5 years ago on 9/11, the world changed in a matter of hours. Amid the unimaginable heartbreak, anger, and tragedy, America saw the very best of humanity emerge. Thousands of first responders ran toward danger and gave their lives trying to save others. In the days that followed, strangers became neighbors. People lined up to give blood. Communities opened their doors, breaking bread together. At a moment when fear could have divided us, Americans found ways to stand together. We remember. We will never forget.
2: News. I'm Ted Lindner. Today marks the 25th anniversary of the terrorist attacks in America.
3: Remembrance, reflection, and renewed warnings about the threats that still face our country. New York City's Mayor Zoran Mamdani, meantime, attended a memorial mass at St. Patrick's Cathedral in New York Wednesday night as controversy continues over his participation in this year's 9/11 observances.
2: Vice President J.D. Vance will be representing the White House at Ground Zero and will join all the former living presidents in New York City. President Trump will be at the Pentagon. Republicans wrapping up the party's first midterm convention in Dallas, Texas, Thursday night.
4: No empty seats. The fake news. They searched the arena. There are thousands of people outside. They searched the arena for a seat. That's why last night I said, please don't get up and go to the bathroom.
2: The midterm election's now less than 2 months away. 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
5: Mostly clear skies for your Thursday night into Friday morning, and temperatures will be a little bit milder, 65 the overnight low. For your Friday, mostly to partly sunny skies, breezy and more humid. High temperature right around 89 degrees. We will have a south wind occasionally gusting to around 30 miles per hour. There will be a chance for a few isolated thunderstorms Friday evening and Friday night. From the 10/11 Severe Weather Center, I'm Chief Meteorologist Brett Anderson.
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14: Edgy, smart, bringing you what you need to know. This is America's First News, This Morning with Gordon Deal.
15: Thanks for spending time with us. Welcome into Friday, 8 minutes now in front of the hour. On This Morning, America's First News. Once again, here's Nicole Murray.
14: And now, the three big things you need to know. Number one.
16: Vice President J.D. Vance delivered a fiery, future-looking speech on the second night of the GOP midterm convention in Dallas, criticizing Democrats while urging voters to keep Republicans in control of Congress.
17: In Michigan, one Democrat in particular, one candidate has said, and I quote, F the nuclear family. F the nuclear family. What are you even talking about? These hateful words.
16: Many speculate that Vance will run for president in 2028.
14: Number two.
16: President Trump says the war with Iran will immediately end after the November midterm elections and that he has no regrets starting the conflict.
18: If I had it to do again, I'd do exactly as I did. I took out their nuclear capability. Supposing we were cruising and all of a sudden Iran has a nuclear weapon, they would use it. They're crazy.
16: Iran also damaged U.S. fighter jets at a Jordanian military base earlier this week.
14: Number three.
16: Prime Minister Mark Carney says Canada has agreed to an aid package worth roughly $252 million American dollars for Kyiv to acquire air defense interceptors after meeting with Ukrainian President Volodymyr Zelensky.
19: Today's contracts will increase the number of drones available to the CAF tenfold. Importantly, one-third of all the drones we manufacture will go to support Ukraine's defense of its homeland.
16: Carney did not give details of when the aid would start flowing. An 11-year-old girl has been arrested in the fatal shooting of her 15-year-old brother in Oklahoma. Edmond police said the child, whose name has not been released, has been transported to a juvenile facility where she was booked on a charge of second-degree murder. Africa's top health officials say the fastest growing Ebola outbreak on record in eastern Congo is rapidly spreading beyond its epicenter. Just over 6,800 cases have been reported, including roughly 3,300 deaths. Taking direct aim at Apple's launch of its first foldable phone, Samsung fired off a volley of sarcastic jabs on social media, mocking what it cast as a lack of meaningful innovation. Samsung posted, "Let us know when you're done reheating our leftovers," after breaking into the foldable phone market back in 2019.
15: Wow.
16: I love when companies go at each other like this.
15: Sharp there, Samsung.
16: Yeah.
15: 6 minutes now in front of the hour.
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6: Glad you're with us on this 25th anniversary of 9/11. The ceremonial first pitches for the Mets-Yankees game tonight at Yankee Stadium will be thrown by Brielle Saracini and her husband, Sean McGuire. Saracini's father, Victor, was the captain of United Flight 175, which was directed into the South Tower of the World Trade Center, where McGuire's father, Patrick, was working on the 84th floor. Both Brielle and Sean were 10 when they lost their fathers. And the couple met 2 years later at Camp Better Days, which was established to provide support for kids who lost a parent in the tragedy. Brielle and Sean were married on September 9th, 2017. Just 3 days after her father's passing, Brielle wrote a letter to Derek Jeter detailing her family's deeply personal loss, explaining her dad would want her to realize her dream of meeting him. When the letter reached Jeter, he invited her and her family to attend the game. Brielle and Derek Jeter remain friends today. That'll do it for this hour. For Nicole Murray and Mike Gavin, I'm Gordon Deal. Thanks for listening to This Morning, America's First News.

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13: Thanks for being with us. Lower Manhattan has experienced a resurgence 25 years after the September 11th terrorist attacks, with its population roughly tripling. Here's Peter Grant, reporter at the Wall Street Journal. Peter, what are we seeing?
14: Well, downtown has come back on so many different dimensions. Obviously, the wreckage, the devastation from September 11th has been cleaned up. They've rebuilt. But it's much more than that. Not only has the World Trade Center site been rebuilt with a memorial and a park and a museum and some very popular office buildings, the entire financial district has changed. It really has become much more 24/7. It has become much more a place where tenants of all types of media, of technology are locating there, not just Wall Street firms. So it's a whole different vibe, a whole different mood in downtown 25 years later.
13: And why, Peter?
14: Well, there's so many different reasons. I mean, when you look at the rebuilding effort itself, for all the fights and the contention and the battle that took place, they kind of got it right. They designed a new World Trade complex, which actually is much more integrated into the community than the old one was. That's number one. Number two, you can't underestimate the impact of what over $20 billion will do. A lot of that came from public money, the federal government. There are lots of incentives for people to convert buildings, for people to live in converted buildings, for tenants to relocate there. So That's another reason why downtown succeeded. Also, you had all this housing stock, which was sort of hidden in these older office buildings, which were converted. And so what you have right now is a lot of people living there. It's much more of a community feel than before. And with all these incentives, you were able to attract a lot of tenants down there. So it's sort of hit critical mass.
13: Wow. We're speaking with Peter Grant, reporter at the Wall Street Journal. He's got a good story that's called 25 Years After the September 11th Attacks, Lower Manhattan is Thriving. Having worked there, I mean, I can recall how that area was just a ghost town when the workday ended. But now that's not the case anymore, it seems.
14: It's really not. And when I walked around a lot to do the reporting for this story, and the vibe has completely changed. Standing just down from the New York Stock Exchange on Broad Street, you could see three or four people walking their dogs at the same time. You'd never see anything like that. After hours, it's not just happy hour workers going to bars. It's people coming to that area to have a good time. A new jazz club has just opened up. There are new music venues. So it's really been, it's so much different from the way it was before 9/11.
13: Are there lessons to be learned here for other cities on how to rebuild, or is this too unique with, say, some of that public money that came in?
14: That's a really good question. I mean, New York had a number of things going for it that other cities don't have, and that public money was a lot. It was the public money that provided the incentives for the tenants, the incentives for people to live there, and just went a long way towards just rebuilding the complex. Other cities can't match that. New York also has all these older office buildings, which lent themselves to conversions much more than other cities. So I would say this is pretty unique.
13: Thanks, Peter. Peter Grant, reporter at the Wall Street Journal. Hey, if you've missed anything from today's show, there's an easy way to catch up. Just tell your Alexa, Siri, or Google to play This Morning with Gordon Deal. 30 minutes now after the hour on This Morning, America's First News.

0: KYN is Lincoln's source for news, sports, weather, and traffic. 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
2: Fox News, I'm CJ Papa. 25 years since the 9/11 terror attacks.
3: 19 hijackers associated with the terror group Al-Qaeda began a series of attacks on targets in the U.S., the deadliest terror attacks on American soil in the country's history. Almost 3,000 lives were taken that day at the World Trade Center towers in New York City, the Pentagon in Washington, D.C., and near Shanksville, Pennsylvania.
2: Fox's Tanya J. Powers. The husband of Terry Strada died in the North Tower of the World Trade Center. Earlier, she told Fox and Friends First,
4: "It's actually getting harder as I get older and all of the things that he's missed. When I wake up and I think what's happened in the last 25 years, he has two grandchildren he never met."
2: President Trump will be at the Pentagon. Vice President J.D. Vance will head to Ground Zero in Lower Manhattan. Last night in Dallas, the president and vice president drumming up support for the party in November at the midterm convention. 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
5: Mostly sunny to partly cloudy, warm and breezy today with a high temperature this afternoon in the upper 80s. Tonight, partly to mostly cloudy with a 30% chance of showers and thunderstorms. Some storms may be severe, low in the mid-60s. Saturday, partly to mostly cloudy with a 30% chance of showers and thunderstorms. Some storms may be severe, high in the upper 70s. From the 1011 Severe Weather Center, I'm meteorologist Brandon Rector.
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11: Here's the 0-1 pitch. 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
6: Clear, 69 degrees at 6 o'clock. The Nebraska Supreme Court has handed down two decisions affecting Nebraska's November ballot. The Nebraska Examiner reports the court unanimously rejected an effort to force the Democratic Party to replace withdrawn U.S. Senate nominee Cindy Burbank. The justices ruled state law allows but does not require the party to name a replacement. In a separate 6-1 decision, the court kept the Respect Nebraska Voters initiative off the ballot, ruling the proposed constitutional amendment violates the state's single subject requirement. Three proposed Lincoln City Charter amendments are headed to the City Council Monday.
7: City Attorney Johannes Christie says resolutions for the measures will be introduced, receive a public hearing, and be put to a vote. The Nebraska Supreme Court ruled 5-2 that the proposals must go before voters November 3rd, rejecting the city's plan to wait until its May 2027 municipal election. John Adcox, KLIN News.
6: Across Lincoln this morning, a pair of gatherings.
8: To honor the memory of the victims of 9/11.
6: At 8:30, there'll be a short memorial service outside Fire Station 1 downtown, including a moment of silence, flag raising, and pipe and drum tribute. At 10, the public is invited to a 9/11 ceremony at Lincoln's Veterans Memorial Garden. Governor Jim Pillen has ordered U.S. and Nebraska flags lowered to half-staff for Patriot Day. Order runs until sunrise to sunset today, marking 25 years since the September 11th attacks that killed nearly 3,000 people. More than 306,000 people attended this year's Nebraska State Fair, despite one of the hottest stretches of weather on record. Marketing Director Courtney Glock tells KLIN News fairgoers still gave the event high marks.
9: Our guest satisfaction was up this year, which tells you that regardless of the heat, folks were still able to come out and have a good time, make memories, and enjoy the things that we all love most about the state fair.
6: Attendance was down a little from last year, but Glock says the heat likely the biggest factor. Lincoln is increasing its contribution to Hope Village to nearly $137,000 as the tiny home community begins taking shape. Bridges to Hope Executive Director Rhonda Mattingly tells KLIN News.
10: We have foundations poured for 8 of the tiny homes. We've got slabs, framing, and trusses ready to go for the first 2 homes.
6: That village near 27th and Layton will eventually include 18 affordable homes, primarily for people transitioning out of prison life. Bruce Holsinger, author of this year's One Book, One Lincoln Selection, Culpability, is coming to Lincoln next month. Lincoln City Library Director Ryan Weber said the invitation came after local readers chose the winning book.
11: We simply take the winning title and then we reach out to that author and find out if they're interested or available to come pay us a visit with an author visit.
6: Holsinger will appear October 20th, 7 p.m., Lincoln High School. 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
15: Mostly sunny to partly cloudy and becoming breezy this morning with the temperature rising into the low 80s by noon. This afternoon, partly cloudy, warm and breezy, high in the upper 80s. Tonight, partly to mostly cloudy with a 30% chance of showers and thunderstorms. Some storms may be severe, low in the mid 60s. From the 1011 Severe Weather Center, I'm meteorologist Brandon Rector.
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19: Woo!
18: Is
19: CFP, baby.
18: Nebraska football among the hottest teams so far in the first week of the season with a victory against the Ohio Bobcats, 49-21. Never a doubt for Nebraska fans. Never a doubt as Nebraska rolls ahead of Ohio and covers and gets the win. Good morning and welcome to the Friday Husker Tailgate. I'm Jack Mitchell with Nate Rohr, John Bishop from 1620 The Zone here in studio with us, and Kevin Suits, 1011 Sports Director, will join us a little bit later in the show. Well, guys, I don't know what you were thinking or saying about, halfway through the second quarter or 8 seconds into the first quarter, whatever it might have been. But it's odd to think back on that game now and even rewatch the highlights and kind of read over the flow of the game and remember, oh yeah, that thing was a little scary there for a decent amount of time for the Huskers.
20: It was rather eye-opening for me on Saturday, and I wrote about it on Huskers Illustrated, the Sunday school column that I'm now doing with Caleb and the guys, and that's, by the way, huskersillustrated.com, great website. The mood, in the words of Anchorman, the mood was tense. And it was kind of an odd little vibe because, you know, they're only up a point. Ohio's moving the ball pretty well. The weird thing is, yeah, Nebraska was shooting itself in the foot with a couple of weird penalties, but they weren't turning the ball over or anything like that. It just kind of felt like it felt sleepy a little bit. Mm-hmm. And I wrote about this in my story, so you know, go to the back to get a refill of soda. By the way, kudos, they've gone to cans and bottles. That's awesome. So that noise we used to get at the press conferences where you'd hear the CO container in the back go, shh, right in the middle of one of Frank's answers. Yeah, I think Missouri's got a good football team. And anyway, that's a quick
18: side. It's Tom Chattel getting a Dr. Pepper.
20: Yeah, exactly. It got to the point where they literally would turn the thing off so Pepsi. No one could go get ice during the press conferences. Anyway, and I run into a media colleague, and I could just tell that there was just this look of resignation, you know, kind of just, you know, one of those, you slump back in your chair, deep sigh, and one of the first words out of this person's mouth was, so when's basketball season start? And I'm like, I am not what I used to be as a fan. You know this, mm-hmm. right? Mm-hmm. I mean, being part of the media has kind of, you know, pulled me back a little bit. I look at the game a little more analytically. I don't get as emotionally involved as I did. I understand where some of your frustration comes from.
19: Oh.
20: Based on what happened on Saturday.
19: Oh.
20: This was 1/24th of the way through the season. Mm. 30 minutes of the first game. Mm. And it wasn't just this encounter, but it was, you know, reading, you know, your typical, you know, social media snark.
19: I can't even imagine what that was like.
20: And all of that disaster. And I've tried this year to take in this season with eyes wide open and try not to have any preconceived notions. I mean, the past is the past. Can't do anything about that. But I wanted to come into this season and just look at this year as this year and not be weighed down by, you know, how last year ended, how the rule era has gone so far, anything that's happened in the off season, which was really not much at all. But none of that. I didn't want to bring the priors of 2025 into 2026. And I realize sometimes that's hard to do. But I wanted to do that for one reason, and that is to enjoy it for what it was, right? There's plenty of time to parse over things and come up with grand conclusions when we get, you know, 5, 6, 7, 8 games down the season, especially knowing how this year broke down with, you know, a quote-unquote long runway first half and then, you know, the battles, you know, in the second half of the schedule. So I thought, you know, I just want to take in this season. I want to see some of these new guys. I want to see how they're going to do. I want to see how the coaches are doing. And it kind of frustrated me. It kind of frustrated me because there's already like a fatigue that has settled in, and we were 30 minutes into the season. And as we saw last night, you know, first games sometimes with grand expectations
19: don't always
20: go so well, right? And so it, and I'm always reminded that, you know, first games are usually pretty clunky. Sure, LSU boat raced Clemson, and, you know, Miami did what they did to Stanford and all these other, but, you know, I just wanted to take it in. And so I get where you come from sometimes with just the discourse that happens and the constant swell of negativity, because yes, while the first half was not great, it was also not an unmitigated disaster. Mm-hmm. And as we saw in the second half, outside of really one, I'll call it 1.5 drives, because obviously they got the touchdown after Nebraska went up 2 scores. Then there was the field goal drive, missed field goal. But it was really only 1.5 drives. Nebraska did in the second half what most coaches want their teams to do in second halves when they've played a first half like they did. Run the ball really well, control the clock, don't turn the ball over, mitigate the stupid mistakes. And that's exactly what they did. And they dominated the second half, ended up covering the spread. Not that I cared about that. But I came away a little frustrated just because it feels like we're already in that mode where, you know, every play has to be a referendum, and every quarter, every, you know,
19: it's exhausting.
20: It was exhausting. And again, this is coming from someone who's just trying to take in the season. I'm not, you know, rah, rah, you know, all right. That. I just want to take in the season. I want to absorb as much of it as I can and enjoy it for what it is, because we only get 12 of these guaranteed.
18: Yeah, it's interesting you say it because there's that it's a Twitter account and they go on the message boards of
3: message board geniuses.
18: They go on the message boards generally of teams that are having a poor start to a game
20: and
18: they will then just post the obviously no perspective, out of their mind,
20: unhinged
18: things that fans of their own team will say, and we all laugh at it when it's the other team, and then I think a lot of us don't realize that when we're doing the exact same thing with our own situation, and if they posted us or you on that site, the rest of the country would be maybe getting a laugh out of it. So I always think that's fascinating. Nate, what'd you think about the game on Saturday?
3: Yeah, I wish I had John's level of zen about it.
20: Believe me, it's the only thing. Yeah. Many few things I have said about.
18: Many have said that about John.
3: Yeah, that's a rare statement. But, you know, It's weird because John's right. You know, if somebody just saw the score, 49-21, they saw the total yardage numbers, everything like that, I think you would go, oh, they must play pretty well, when in fact, that first half they didn't. And yes, there are explanations for some of it. I mean, the big play, I am at least willing to temper my criticism of the first drive with the absence of Owen Chambliss, the fact that they didn't have the guy that I think is pretty much the coach on the field defensively, and then, holy cow, we're playing the first play of the game, and Ohio had good players, and we tried to note that in our talking about the game leading up to it, but you know, they had some guys. I mean, the wide receiver, 15, he was really good. And the quarterback, Paulus, gave him some problems. But, you know, there were just things that left you wanting. And I think the big thing for me was, and maybe this is just one snapshot in a game, things were not going as smoothly as you wanted. And then, oh dear God, the senior right guard who's made 30 some career starts at a Power 4 conference level doesn't commit just one pre-snap penalty, he commits two, you know, and so you're thinking this thing's about ready to get off the rails here. It is notable that after halftime they pulled things together, they played a whole lot better. I say after halftime, but remember the first drive out of the third quarter was a Nebraska three and out. So it wasn't even like going back to the locker room and getting orange slices all of a sudden snapped them back to where they needed to be. I was a little disappointed. I was a little frustrated. You like where they ended up. You like how they finished the game. But, you know, I think I am falling prey to what John is trying to fight against, which is this idea that, as you're watching the game, you're not just, especially that game, because it's Ohio. It's not a Big Ten game. You're not just evaluating that game for that game. You thought, well, the Nebraska's going to win. You're evaluating it for down the road. So I am falling prey to what John's talking about. And you worry about the pre-snap penalties. You worry about the fact that they were not able to generate a consistent pass rush. You saw basically no havoc plays from the Nebraska defense. And it took them until late third quarter to really take control of that game and really be able to bend it to their will. And that opportunity to do that is there in that game because you're physically superior. You're not going to be physically superior, at least at that level, to basically anybody on your Big Ten schedule. So I walked away, you know, I would have given it a B-, because they deserve a lot of credit for staying with it and eventually wearing them down. But I was hoping for a little sharper earlier.
18: The odd thing, and both of you mentioned it, is if you did not see the score by quarter or the, you know, kind of the timing,
2: of when these scores were. Both the score and the box score, the stats look like this was not a close game in any way. And you get into it and you look at the actual, you kind of break down what happened during the game. It was really, I mean, it was those three first Ohio drives.
20: Mm-hmm.
2: That you can really pinpoint the small sample of when things most went wrong. Because and obviously the first one was essentially one play. It was ended up being three plays total.
20: Right.
2: So that was a play there, but that was a 75-yard drive in a minute and 11 seconds. They get the ball back after Nebraska's offense goes right down and scores, looks good running the ball, get right back, and they go nine plays in 46 yards and then score a touchdown there, and that was kind of drive.
20: Field goal, right?
2: Or touchdown there. Yeah, field goal. Yes, field goal in that one. Yeah. And that was one where the big play there, well, you had a penalty on defense. You had a 12-yard run. You had a 16-yard run. One of them was the quarterback running. Both of them were the quarterback mm-hmm. running. So two big, and once again, mm-hmm. the not that mobile quarterback terrorizing Nebraska. Not terrorizing, but you know what I mean. Having a decent day running. And then there was the third drive, which was another field goal. After that, outside of that late touchdown in the fourth quarter, they didn't do anything.
20: Right.
2: It basically did nothing.
20: And remember, I think it was a touchdown drive that was extended because Winery got great pressure and raked the face mask. And that kept the drive going, and I think that was the one that resulted in
2: the touchdown.
20: I think that was what resulted in the field goal put them up 10-7.
2: Okay, yeah, that was probably it.
20: So yeah, you're right. It's just the real frustration came out of the first three drives, and then there was the unfortunate decision by Hunter to try to return that kickoff and trying to do his Mike Rozier impersonation. And
2: yeah.
20: It went very badly. And Nebraska gets pinned in their own end. And you know, there were just some spots where they put themselves in bad places. And in fact, if you look at the average starting field position, you know, Nebraska's, that's one of the big marks against them. Those mistakes are going to happen. What you hope that it doesn't happen is in a crucial moment when, you know, you're in a one score game and it's late. But would it surprise you, Nate, as you were talking, would it surprise you that Nebraska had 13 havoc plays in that game?
2: Yes,
20: now,
2: it would.
20: Now, 8 of them were pass deflections.
2: Mm-hmm. Oh, that counts. Okay.
20: So, because pass deflections count as havoc plays. But when we think of havoc, we think more tackle for loss, sack.
2: Yeah,
20: you know, type stuff. And there wasn't a whole lot of that, but there was a decent amount of stuff plays. The only running game they had was Polos, right?
2: That's true.
20: That was it. I mean, the running backs didn't do anything. Polos was the only one. And I liked what Rule said, and maybe Nate's got the clip that we'll play later on, but you know, Rule was talking earlier this week about, you know, three different types of quarterbacks, you know, the dual threats like Anthony, the drop back passers, and the athletic quarterbacks. And Pulis was the athletic quarterback, where they're more of a drop back, you know, throw it guy, but they have enough mobility that they can make things happen. And this has been a problem for Nebraska defenses going back many years, right? Is if your rush lane discipline isn't just quite there, or, you know, the quarterback is just elusive enough, they can burn you. And that's really the one offense that they had. Because if you take out the first play of the game, which, what, 64, 65 yards? You take out that first play of the game, which was a complete miscommunication. Polos had 100 yards passing.
2: Mm-hmm.
20: If you take out that one play.
2: Mm-hmm.
20: So, and I know a lot of people are, you know, a little consternation about the defense. And understandably so, because we thought, you know, pass rush was something they needed to have this year, and with them being quote unquote smallish in a new system, that was something a lot of people were hanging their hat on. I get the frustration there, but when it came to just stopping them, mm-hmm. Ohio's offense was really on busted plays.
2: Yeah.
20: Busted defensive plays. And I'm sure every defensive coach out there is, that's any time they gain on my defense is because somebody missed an assignment or something. But it really was. It was a lot of scrambling. and it was one bad read or one bad, you know, communication flaw on the very first play of the game.
3: On the very first play of the game, in the very first game, under a new defensive coordinator,
20: yes. Yeah.
3: With the highly experienced senior linebacker that you thought would be calling signals, not out there. And I know that they had a week to deal with it, or it sounded like they knew pretty early last week that Chambliss was not gonna play against Ohio. But at the same time, you know, you've been working all fall camp with him more or less running the defense. So yeah, you're right. I mean, it's strange to think that the defense was as effective as it was, you know, especially when your very first impression of them was, oh dear God, they gave up 68 yards, right? Like a lightning bolt. But that was, you know, the only touchdown they gave up until the fourth quarter, and they were able to keep control of an Ohio running game that, at least, you know, I don't think anybody was, you know, terrified of it, but it at least got your attention a little bit to where you thought, well, maybe they will be able to sustain some drives and shorten up this game. It's one of those things where maybe this is the height of the frustration of it, that the numbers and, as you called it, I think earlier this week, Jack, the lived experience of it don't really match up, because just looking at the numbers, this is a game you ought to feel pretty good about. I mean, maybe gave up a little too much in terms of scoring, but, you know, otherwise, you know, 49-21, you look around what the rest of the Big Ten has done, even putting aside Rutgers losing. But, you know, you think of a Michigan State having trouble. You think of Illinois. As envious as we are of what Illinois has been able to do lately, it's not like they were great in their opener. Nebraska was pretty fluid in their opener, and yet I didn't walk away satisfied. I didn't walk away going, geez, this improves my overall opinion of this team. I walked away thinking, okay, that was pretty much what I thought it would be, and maybe it took a little longer to get to where they had that game under control.
20: I think some of, you know, going back to my initial monologue, because I kind of thought the game would look like this. Not necessarily in exactly how it went, but, I mean, I was pretty close. I may have probably won the score contest this week because I was at, what, 52-20 or something like that. I don't remember. Yeah. But I kind of feel that, especially early on, Nebraska is going to win a lot of higher scoring games, mm-hmm. that the offense was going to click faster than the defense was. And so some of that probably is filtering my reaction to the outer reaction of what's happening, because what I saw on Saturday wasn't terribly far off from what I had pictured in my head, at least in terms of the final result. Mm. Maybe some of the how wasn't quite there, but, you know, here we've gone almost a full half hour. Nebraska had something on Saturday that they haven't had in a while. And that was Jamal Rhule.
3: Oh, yeah.
20: A true freshman in his first game coming out and balling out like crazy. And the guy behind him, who had a little more experience and was probably presumed to be the starter, also responded well and had two nice scoring plays, including the one where he broke, you know, the three tackles on that that short little dump off. I mean, Nebraska's running back run game rushed for over 200 yards,
3: mm-hmm.
20: and averaged over 6 yards a carry. I mean, old school Nebraska type numbers. That happened on Saturday. Yet, you know, we kind of dwell on the negative, but look at the positive. The room that everybody had questions about came out and did exactly what E.J. Barthel was talking about all off season, about how much he liked this room. Yeah. They looked really good. Forget about the opponent. They still went out and did it. Yeah. And it looked really good at it.
3: Yeah, I mean, think of all the games where Nebraska is putzed around, not able to establish, especially the running back run game. And, I mean, the guy we didn't even mention, Isaiah Mosey, first play. There's a nice crack off the right side, and he picks up a first, I think it was 24 yards. Mm-hmm. And even he looked decent, although I agree with John's assessment that, you know, Rhule was the best of the three. But Mekhi, no, it wasn't because Mekhi Nelson played badly. It's because I think Jamal Rhule's a star in the making. And the other thing about Jamal that's really encouraging, it wasn't just, hey, he got on the outside and he outran everybody. He did older guy running back stuff well. He ran between the tackles well. He broke tackles. He was able to get a lot done as a receiver as well as a running back. You know, so often when you get a freshman running back, they're not able to do those things right out of the box. This guy was, but he also had the explosiveness that really excites you. So I can't remember a freshman running back that I've been this excited about, you know, in recent memory. Of course, you go back through history, you can run into one, but a freshman running back that Nebraska right out of the box, you feel like they can give it to you, and he can do this.
20: Yeah, last one I remember was Amon.
3: Yeah,
20: he made his first start.
2: I came out of this game a lot. I came out of this game more excited about the upside of this offense than I went into it for. I mean, that's for sure. And it's not just the running backs, but I really don't want to extend too much on one game. But in one game, Rhule looked fantastic. I mean, they all looked good, as you said, but Rhule, not only in stats, but man, he looked the part with the way he ran. Right. It was the moves, right? It was the eye test. It was those individual runs. It was his style. Calandria, I thought, acquitted himself well as well. I played a turnover-free game.
20: Did not put the ball in harm's way.
2: No,
20: ever.
2: Didn't really. I mean, no. It wasn't necessarily wildly accurate, but he wasn't throwing risky passes.
20: Well, also, there were drops, too.
2: And I really thought it was fascinating to see his kind of quickness with which he does everything. I'm not talking about running. I'm talking about all of the transactions from taking the ball from center to having it out of your arm when you're passing. All of it. Just the movements, the scanning, the mental part of it, right? And then actually the release of the ball as well. It's like when you listen to a podcast on like a 1.75 speed, right? It's kind of what it felt like to me. And I think sometimes it's going to cost him in accuracy a little bit when he doesn't get. There was, I know, one to Gilmer that was a little short. It kind of died at the end. He got it out of there fast, but I also think that's going to pay some dividends as well. We saw his running ability. Nate thought he ran too many times at 10 carries. I thought he didn't run enough at 10 carries when we talked about it earlier as well. And then, I think Barney looked more like the electric player we thought he was early in his career. Gilmer was nothing but impressive, I think, making athletic catches as well. I liked how they used Lindemeyer. Love to see more of that. The offensive line had a couple moments where I think they were allowing more pressure than I would have liked to have seen there. But I think overall, I'm excited about this offense. Like, I look forward to seeing them on the field again.
3: I think they look promising. The one thing that bothered me about Calandria and his performance, obviously, Nisaiah Hunter only getting one touch. I think that was a miss on either his part or Dana Holgerson's part. The other thing that bothered me a little bit about Calandria, you mentioned Lindemeyer ended up having a good game, but it really felt like it was second half at best until he was integrated into the offense. I don't think he had a catch in the first three quarters, so it felt like it took a while for Calandria to come off of, especially Kwasi Gilmer, who, in fairness, is a good receiver and is a guy that's going to do a lot of good things for Nebraska. I just think it took a little longer for him to get to Hunter and to Lindemeyer in his progressions. And, you know, some of that's matchup, some of that's just the play call. But, you know, by and large, I felt good about what we saw offensively. I think you're right in that, you know, the other thing is Calandria, it's what we always talk about with coaches, right? The big complaints about Dylan Raiola, it took him forever to decide on a receiver. That cost him sacks. He would not run. Well, Calandria ran, and he got rid of the ball quickly. And so the biggest gripes we had about the last guy, this guy addressed game one, and addressed in spades.
2: Yeah. You think he's the opposite quarterback in Dylan Raiola in almost every way possible.
3: Yep.
2: From personality to play style on up. All right, let's take a break. We are going to get into the sound off. Nate's got some clips for us to listen to. Before we end the hour, who's going to get the U-Stop stop of the game? I've got it selected for this week. We'll see if these guys think I got it right. That's all coming up at 6:33 right here on KLIN.

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6: Mostly sunny to partly cloudy, warm and breezy today with a high temperature this afternoon in the upper 80s. Tonight, partly to mostly cloudy with a 30% chance of showers and thunderstorms. Some storms may be severe, low in the mid-60s. Saturday, partly to mostly cloudy with a 30% chance of showers and thunderstorms. Some storms may be severe, high in the upper 70s. From the 1011 Severe Weather Center, I'm meteorologist Brandon Rector.
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7: All right, two picks left, one this morning, one this afternoon, and the question is, how many points will Nebraska score against Bowling Green? And actually, no, it's not. This will be doing Ohio. By the way, congratulations for Ohio. That Paul won, got it 49 exactly correctly.
8: There you go, that Paul.
7: But the Bowling Green question is, of course, what is the longest touchdown scored by a Nebraska offense in yards? Okay, play from scrimmage. How many yards is the longest one? Your keyword today is urban. U-R-B-A-N, urban. Of course, Urban Meyer once coached at Bowling Green back in the day. Your guesses so far? I'm going to go from shortest to longest. Brent still has the shortest at 39. Is there a play there to be had less than 39?
9: Absolutely.
7: I think it's,
8: yeah, I would
7: it's
8: think
7: worth,
8: so.
7: I think that's definitely. I mean, I think you might have a couple of. You can maybe get two in under that.
9: Because yeah. the longest touchdown on Saturday was the was the
7: Nelson, right?
9: The Nelson one, and that was kind of a broken play, right?
8: Yeah.
9: Well, he broke
8: broken
9: tackles.
8: Play, and then. Essentially, the two guys ran into each other twice.
9: Yeah.
7: How long was that?
9: 51.
7: Okay. Yeah. So 39 is the shortest. That's Brent who guessed that. And then going up from there, we only have one in the 40s. Two in the 40s. We got 45, Corbin. 47 for Brad. And then in the 50s, we've got 52 for Amy, 58 for Elisha. And then we have the 60s, we got 61 for Laura, 68 for Roger. Tom and Malcolm, 73.
10: I don't know if you want to go on, I don't know if you want to go on top of Tom on this one.
9: Now, let me give you a little scouting report. Last week, even though Bowling Green lost, they did not give up chunk plays. So, I think I now
7: 3. My pick is 3.
9: Wouldn't that be something if Nebraska won a game
7: to
9: like
7: dangerous?
9: You know, let's say it's another 49-21 game, they just, and all the touchdowns were like 3 yards or less. There's got to be a game like that somewhere in the annals of Nebraska football where everything was a 2 yard plunge by I am hip or something.
8: Yeah, guys got tackled inside. You know, they broke off the 70-yard run, but they got tackled at the 2.
9: Now the interesting thing here. So there's 2 more players left, right? There's one this morning and one this afternoon. The interesting one is for the next person that picks, you don't necessarily want to go to 38 because then the next person will just take 37, right?
7: Yes.
9: So there's a little bit of a play there at 39 where maybe you hedge it a little bit and go like 31, 32, and you put the last person who picks in a little more of a bind.
7: Sorry, I'm distracted right now because I had to pull up the Austin Powers. Is my idea. If you would pick 3 here at this point, what it would sound like if you did that here.
11: 5.
9: Got 3.
11: I'll stay. I suggest you hit, sir.
12: I also like to live dangerously.
7: He holds on 5 in a blackjack.
9: Did you recognize the dealer?
7: No, I wasn't looking.
9: Did you recognize the dealer? Look at the dealer.
7: It's the soup Nazi.
9: Wow. Friend of the program, the soup
7: You're
9: Nazi.
7: Right. We met the soup Nazi.
9: He was here in this studio. We took pictures with him.
7: You know what? You and I have really met all the Seinfeld stars.
9: The real
7: at
9: ones.
7: At least the B-list.
9: Yes.
7: We met the soup Nazi. We met the dentist, right? Right? We met the... Oh, that was with Dave. That wasn't
9: you. That wasn't me.
7: That wasn't you? No, that was with you, I think, wasn't it?
9: The dentist, that was...
7: Did the show at the lead?
9: Yeah, but... The dentist was
7: Larry
9: from Breaking Bad.
7: Okay. Who is the dentist? Larry Miller.
9: Oh,
7: right?
9: Larry Miller. He was the doorman.
7: Doorman. We met him.
9: We met Larry.
7: Right?
9: Yeah, we introduced him at the concert.
7: Yes.
9: On the night.
7: Here's an odd story. I meet Larry Miller backstage at the lead. And where John and I meet him, and he's doing like a comedian show, and he was the doorman, not the dentist, the doorman.
9: Yeah, the doorman.
7: At the lead center. And I, you know, you get one of those moments, you're making small talk, it's like an odd situation. He's about to go on stage, and I don't know what to say. And oddly enough, about an hour later, the world learned that Whitney Houston had passed away.
8: Oh,
7: and
8: geez.
7: And so I was like, I didn't know what to say, so I was like, did you hear Whitney Houston died?
9: Oh, no. This is no more than 10 minutes before he goes on stage
8: for a comedy show.
7: As it was coming out of my mouth, I was like, no! Oh, that was
8: Jack
7: one of my
8: Mitchell
7: worst.
8: Bringer of
7: so,
8: heart.
7: God. So Dave and I used to talk about that. That's what I was thinking of Dave. He and I used to laugh about that on the show. And every time a celebrity would die, he was like, let Larry Miller know. Oh, so bad. All right.
9: I do remember that.
7: Let's get to the sound clips, Nate. Please.
8: Oh, sure. But did you hear Whitney Houston die?
7: Yes. No, I had, unfortunately.
8: All right. We'll do the coordinators today and start with Dana Holgorsen. You know, we're talking about the offense. I think we came to a fairly positive grade on them. How'd the offensive coordinator see it?
13: There's a lot of game one stuff that, you know, you're just not going to find out until you play, you know, and so it's good to get that first game under our belt and, you know, had a lot of things that we need to address yesterday and, you know, just looking forward to, you know, trying to get to game two to improve on some things. You know, obviously the penalties are not what we're after. You know, two pre-snap penalties. I've seen worse, you know. Snapped it 74 times and only had 2.
8: Seen worse.
13: You know, so that's not uncommon, especially in game one. Just
7: me too.
13: Can't happen.
7: Yep.
13: some bonehead plays. You know, you should never block behind the play. I mean, I took a 57-yard touchdown off the board, which, you know, hurt us. You know, would have been an 8-point lead going into halftime. We would all felt a little bit better about it. Instead, we're going in there 14-13, you know, with a stalled drive. So just stuff like that.
8: So I think he's in the neighborhood of where we – it's funny. You can almost hear him doing what we were doing, like, well, I saw this that I didn't like, and I saw that I didn't like. But, you know, it was still pretty good. Right, almost kind of making the case for himself.
9: I've been as much a critic of Dana here at Nebraska as anybody in the media. And honestly, I think you saw how we love to give credit to coaches.
8: Sure.
9: I don't think we give it, believe it or not, I still don't think we give enough credit to players.
10: I agree.
9: Great players make great play callers, right?
8: Mm-hmm.
9: Josh McDaniels was made great, not because he's Josh McDaniels, because of Tom Brady, right?
8: Right.
9: I don't mean to say that, just to say Anthony Calandra is to, you know,
10: right.
9: Dana is Tom Brady was to Josh McDaniels, but it does. I mean, and we talked about this in the offseason that, you know, he's going to have a more mobile quarterback now, and that can really free things up. But not only did he have that, very experienced offensive line, a third year wide receiver, and I don't think we gave enough credit to Ja'Cory in the first segment.
8: Mm.
9: I know we just heard about his penalty there in that clip, but man, with the ball in his hands, he was like Rocky chasing the chicken out there. Yeah. And then, of course, we mentioned Jamal Rule. I mean, when you got the playmakers, when you got people with the ball in their hand that can do good things, it makes play callers look really smart. But I do think I loved how Dana, I think it was after... I want to say it was after they got the touchdown to bring it back to within a one-score game in the second half, and they went out and ran it 9 out of 11 plays.
8: Mm.
9: Just said, go.
8: Yep.
9: And I loved that drive.
10: Yeah.
9: They executed it. It was well called. I thought Dana called one of his best games I've seen here since he's been at Nebraska.
10: All the play-action bootleg pass. Where have you been all my life?
9: Yeah.
10: That play.
9: Screens.
10: I've seen Nebraska.
9: Screens.
10: Yes, I've seen Nebraska get gashed their defense on that play action boot play by Big Ten teams, by teams throw it to the tight end, by Mac Brown back in the day.
9: Yep.
10: I mean,
9: on
10: just
9: a roll.
10: Just the quick bootleg. It works so well. And man, to perfection on that play with Nelson, right?
9: Yep.
10: And multiple times in the game. I loved how they would get Lindenmeyer underneath. A couple. I wish there had been more of that, but those were great too, when they were able to do that. So, you know, I agree. It'll be fascinating to see how this offense looks. We have more of a sample stylistically how we think it's different. Obviously, it's got a quarterback that can run, but what else is different about the way that Dana will handle it?
8: Right. And one other thought is how they used the running backs in the screen game and the pass game as well. I mean, you had both Rule and Mekhi Nelson with big, you know, catches out of the backfield. I mean, he has weapons. I mean, I'd mentioned that Isaiah Hunter probably didn't touch it enough. Some of that is other guys were doing good things with the ball.
10: And he scored and got called back. But Hey, by the way, we got a Ja'Cory Barney jet sweep.
8: Yes.
10: I thought we were going to do 95 of those last year.
9: I did too.
10: Could not. And what happened? He almost scored.
8: Yep.
10: He almost scored on it. So, all right, Neil, we've got time for maybe one or two more here.
8: All right. Let's stay with the offense and specifically Anthony Calandra. And as we mentioned, plenty of good things in Calandria's game. He showed mobility, made quick decisions. He's got to complete a few more passes, though, says Holgerson.
13: You know, we shoot for about 70%, and he was at 56%. I've seen him make those throws. I think he was overthrowing some things. His accuracy wasn't as good as what I've seen it in practice. And then we had four or five drops on top of that, you know. And so big focus this week of completion percentage and putting the thing in play. But from a decision-making perspective, I thought he was outstanding for about 95% of the game.
9: But that throw he had out of the end zone, rolling to his right off his back foot when he dropped that one to Gilmer on the sideline, was absolutely beautiful.
10: Was a great catch by Gilmer, too.
9: And a huge play because it took him out of the shadow of their goalpost.
10: Yeah.
7: By the way, Dana, let's not focus too much on completion percentage because I think we know what that happens. What happens when we focus too much? I mean, on it, like slightly tongue in cheek there.
9: Yeah.
7: But as long if he's not turning it over, I think there's going to be a little bit of the cost of doing business with him.
9: I agree.
7: The completion percentage is going to be down a little bit. But if he's not turning it over, I think there's enough benefit to other parts of the game that I'm not going to say.
9: There were no turnover worthy plays. What was the biggest concern about him? Oh, he's a turnover machine. No turnover worthy plays.
7: The incompletions were not necessarily bad decisions. They were balls.
9: They were misfires.
7: Yeah.
9: Or drops.
8: There was one fumble, but you're right.
7: That one, on a pass. Yeah.
8: Yeah, but it wasn't like he was throwing it into triple coverage YOLO balls.
7: No. So. Again, it was usually just because the ball didn't have enough mustard on it, to be honest.
9: Yeah.
7: When there were issues. All right, maybe let's do one more here, Nate.
8: Okay, so we talked about the offense and a couple of the check marks against them.

0: then this defense sort of profiles like that Tony White defense a couple of years ago, where maybe you're not getting the big plays, the sacks, the TFLs, the takeaways, but you're sure controlling the other team's offense, and that forces them to execute down the field and asks them to get basically the answer right 12 times in a row.
1: By my quick count here, through the first three quarters, Ohio had three double-digit yardage plays that were not quarterback runs, and one of them was the first play of the game.
0: Right.
1: So, I mean, that's what got them, especially in that drive where they scored the field goal, the second mm-hmm. field goal. 16-yard run and 12-yard run for Polis, and those were the big plays in that drive. That was the biggest problem.
0: And then the second field goal drive in the first half, I don't know if it was the biggest yardage play, but it may have been the second biggest yardage, was the face mask yep. on one air.
1: It was on third and eight.
0: Mm-hmm. Yep.
1: Third and eight, where they had stopped him. So, all right, let's grab a play break right now. We need to do our You Stop of the Game. We're going to give this out after every game, and you can also vote on it. We'll tell you how to do that next on KLIN.
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11: Mostly sunny to partly cloudy and becoming breezy this morning with the temperature rising into the low 80s by noon. This afternoon, partly cloudy, warm and breezy, high in the upper 80s. Tonight, partly to mostly cloudy with a 30% chance of showers and thunderstorms. Some storms may be severe, low in the mid-60s. From the 1011 Severe Weather Center, I'm meteorologist Brandon Rector.
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0: 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Guys, I am going to give it this week to a guy who I haven't mentioned yet, who I think had a really good game. Maybe is going to get a jersey, a helmet sticker, I should say, out of this whole thing. Jameer Khan, this play in the second quarter. Yeah, Ohio driving, looking to take back the lead in the second quarter. And you had Nebraska just taken the lead back, and this set up Nebraska to get the stop they really needed.
1: Two high safeties, press covers, chest high snap, rusher comes, tunnel the screen, right call by Ian Crow, he's blown up, explosive hit, back at the 34-yard line, a loss of 3 yards. And Ohio will punt for the second straight drive with 3.5 to go.
0: That was a big play. That was, you know, that kind of got the drought going for the Ohio offense there with that one. Jameer Khan also got his hand on the ball, too, on that interception. Guthrie ended up taking back. Jameer Khan is someone I don't know. I've heard too many players and coaches be as effusive about sort of his personality and mentality. Mm-hmm. Have you noticed that? I think that's fascinating. I've heard so many guys talk about him. Rule said something as like, I wish I had 100 guys with his heart, you know, like he's Rudy or something, but he's got a lot of talent, too. So.
2: Well, I mean, he was such a special teams standout last year, if you remember, that, you know, I think they saw his playmaking ability, his explosiveness last year, and now he's worked his way up on the defensive back depth chart to where he can have an impact on the scrimmage downs. And, I mean, he's a kid that played at Southern Illinois. And so he's, you know, you talk about the Rudy part of his story. He's had to scrap a little bit. You know, he's had to, he's not a five-star stud that came in as a freshman and got a big NIL check. He's had to scrap a little bit to become a pretty good Big Ten defensive back.
3: Oh, yeah. Southern Illinois, huh? Yeah. He's not a junkyard dog. He's an Egyptian dog.
0: Guys, any other stops or plays or individual players on defense? You know, we were talking about you didn't have a lot of sacks and TFLs again, and that was a concern. But
3: my vote would have been for Donovan Jones. Two huge pass breakups.
0: Yep.
3: And the one he had early in the third quarter after Nebraska went 3-and-out broke up a touchdown. It was a fade pattern down the near sideline, near side to the press box. And Donovan made a great play on it, knocked it away. I mean, they dropped that throw in there, and it's, you know, 20-14 unless they go for two. Mm-hmm. And the murmurs in that stadium get a lot louder. And then he also had another PBU on a on an out pattern. I believe it was the third down that he stopped. So Donovan Jones, I thought, also played very well.
0: He was the second choice on the U-Stop app. You had Jameer Khan, that stopped Donovan Jones, the stop in the third quarter, and then I put Guthrie's interception in there. Mm. So you can download the U-Stop app. You can vote every single week, the week after the game, and be registered for a $50 gas card as well each week. Enter a drawing to get a U-Stop gift certificate. 13 winners and all through the week. 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Congratulations to Jameer Khan for picking up today's. All right. Grab a break right now, guys. We got helmet stickers to give out coming up next hour. Who will take the early lead? I think we might have at least one clean sweep. But how many in addition to that? That's coming up at 7 o'clock hour, the Friday Husker Tailgate on KLIN.
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5: Clear, 70 degrees at 7 o'clock. Two Nebraska Supreme Court decisions are helping finalize what voters will and won't see on the November ballot. The Nebraska Examiner reports the justices unanimously ruled Democrats are not legally required to replace withdrawn U.S. Senate nominee Cindy Burbank. They rejected an appeal from primary runner-up William Forbes. In a separate 6-1 ruling, the court blocked the Respect Nebraska Voters initiative. That proposal would have made it harder for lawmakers to change voter-approved laws. The court found the measure contained at least two subjects, violating the Nebraska Constitution's single-subject rule. Three proposed Lincoln City Charter amendments are headed to the City Council Monday.
6: City Attorney Johannes Christie says resolutions for the measures will be introduced, receive a public hearing, and be put to a vote. The Nebraska Supreme Court ruled 5-2 that the proposals must go before voters November 3rd, rejecting the city's plan to wait until its May 2027 municipal election. John Adcox, KLIN News.
5: Across Lincoln this morning, a couple of ceremonies will be held to honor and remember the lives lost 25 years ago today.
7: Because we made a vow to never forget.
5: At 8:30, a short memorial service will be held outside Fire Station 1 downtown, including a moment of silence, flag raising, and a pipe and drum tribute. At 10, the public is invited to a 9/11 ceremony at Lincoln's Veterans Memorial Garden. Governor Jim Pillen has ordered U.S. and Nebraska flags lowered to half staff for Patriot Day today. The order runs until sunset, marking 25 years since the September 11th attacks that killed nearly 3,000. Lincoln readers helped choose this year's One Book, One Lincoln winner from a field that began with 156 nominations. Lincoln City Library Director Ryan Weber said the selection committee did plenty of homework.
8: The group spent a good 2.5-3 months reading through about 25 to 30 books each. So it's kind of an intense period.
5: Residents later voted among three finalists, ultimately selecting Bruce Holsinger's Culpability. Holsinger will appear at a free event October 20th at Lincoln High. Lincoln is putting nearly $137,000 into Hope Village. That's an 18-home community primarily for people leaving incarceration. Bridges to Hope Executive Director Rhonda Mattingly tells KLIN News, prisoners at Tecumseh are building frames for the homes, helping reduce labor costs.
9: The people that are going to benefit from this project are actually helping to build this project.
5: Mattingly said Hope Village will provide permanent supportive housing rather than temporary shelter. Nebraska State Fair Marketing Director Courtney Glock tells KLIN News this year's fair showed growth in several areas despite lower attendance.
10: But overall, every other metric of the fair is up. We had an increase in the heads of livestock that were out here. Record attendance and participation in our demolition derby. It was just such a good year at the state fair.
5: More than 10,000 livestock filled the barns, an increase of nearly 800 from last year. Fair officials also reported stronger concert attendance. Next up, the Friday Husker tailgate with a helmet sticker draft. It's on the Voice of Lincoln, 1499.3 KLIN.
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13: Mostly sunny to partly cloudy, warm and breezy today with a high temperature this afternoon in the upper 80s. Tonight, partly to mostly cloudy with a 30% chance of showers and thunderstorms. Some storms may be severe, low in the mid-60s. Saturday, partly to mostly cloudy with a 30% chance of showers and thunderstorms. Some storms may be severe, high in the upper 70s. From the 1011 Severe Weather Center, I'm meteorologist Brandon Rector.
0: All right, thank you very much, Brandon. Jack Mitchell for Darrell's Jewelers, anniversary approaching, maybe, or maybe it's a, like a year away, but it's one of the big ones, divisible by 5 or 10 or 50. Nothing like surprising your partner on a major milestone by restoring or upgrading an original wedding set. I've talked to Darrell about this, and he's had so many couples that have had huge success with that. Brings back all the emotion of that first day, but with kind of a new brilliance with it. 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Excuse me. 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Redo that wedding set. It'll stop. They won't be able to say anything, just like me. 6900 O Street in the capital city. Meridian Park. 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
18: Good morning. We'll start Time Saver traffic at Southwest 27th and West A Street. Sounds like we may have an accident in that area. Do watch for slowdowns. Otherwise, most traffic moving well. A few volume slowdowns, and we do have several construction projects. Keep in mind Old Cheney Road, the Knolls to 27th Street eastbound lane closure for a water main project. Northwest 48th, West O to I-80 northbound lane closure for bike trail construction. Make sure the headlights are on. If you see a trouble spot, call the traffic hotline, 402-479-1414. That's a quick check of your Time Saver traffic.
1: 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Snap play action. Fade. Near left side of the end zone. Leaping catch for the touchdown. Isaiah Hunter going up high.
4: Who do you think you're fooling? 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
1: Play action fake. 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Ball stripped. It's picked up. Winery at the 20. 15, 10, 5. Scoop and score. Snap handoff. Komolafe sweeps right. Works to the edge. Wrestled down. What a day for Donovan Jones. No gain.
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0: All right, if I can do it, welcome back to hour two of the U Stop Friday Husker Tailgate. Glad to have you with us, Jack Mitchell, John Bishop, Nate Rohr. Kevin Suits will join us shortly on a Husker Eve. Got Bowling Green coming in tomorrow. Guys, weather for the game tomorrow. First of all, we're not going to be, I mean, it's probably better than 100 degrees, no matter what.
2: Well, yeah.
0: Yeah. But the rain looks like maybe could be an issue. Right now, we have got about a 20% chance of rain going all the way from 1 p.m. tomorrow all the way through midnight, and then it jumps up after midnight fairly significantly. But there's going to be a shot of showers throughout the evening. And again, it doesn't look like a particularly significant one, but you never know at this point. And I know later in the weekend, there's talk of some big rains, especially in certain parts of southeast Nebraska. Those look like they're going to hold off until Sunday for right now. but hopefully not something where we've got lightning, right? Going on as well.
3: Don't need that.
0: No. Even if you don't have rain. But temperature, by the way, game time kickoff, 6 o'clock, 80 degrees. Ooh. 80 degrees, okay. And then dropping by 9 o'clock to 70. Wow. So that's more like it.
2: Have to take a jacket up to the booth.
0: Yeah. Yeah. They, and you know, it's just, they got the sellout early this week, mm-hmm. and talking less about the heat. I don't know if the traffic is, it's at least a known quantity now for people who went to the first game. And I know I should mention this too, because yesterday, the state, talked a little bit about, you know, just some things maybe to remember that they're going to do and try and improve things traffic wise since last game. They're going to temporarily reopen southbound I-180 into downtown starting at 10 o'clock for westbound I-80 traffic. So if you're coming in from Omaha. Right? But they're going to close it again at halftime of the football game, and they're not going to allow it to serve outbound post-game flow, probably thinking that it's going to be more of a slow trickle prior to the game than after the game, when it will be more of a bottleneck. So if you're arriving on I-82, they're going to have Lincoln Airport, exit 399, or the 27th Street are two options completely free of active road work zones as well. If you're coming from the east, Nebraska City, they're telling you to use Nebraska Parkway and then get off at 84th, which I would recommend, and then just go down, you know, like Old Cheney to 70th to Normal, and then probably Antelope Valley Parkway from there. And if you're going from the south, Highway 77, that can have some issues too.
2: Yep.
0: But go to Van Dorn, then 10th Street, then they want to end street into the Haymarket, and you can go there, and then obviously, Western travelers should use I-80 and either take that 401 or one of the other exits there if you want to do that. Or you get off at 84th Street, I guess, and drive through the city.
2: But, seems unnecessary.
0: I will say this. John and I were talking about this. I had to make a run out to Save John's radio station
3: again
0: yesterday morning, as I always do, especially on Friday afternoons with our segment. But I went down about 8 o'clock in the morning. I had to go down to the, you know, basically to the stadium or to the Haymarket area, and I was pleasantly surprised, to be honest. They had gotten Q Street more open than it had been before, and so
3: right.
0: that was less of an issue. So hopefully they have a lot of that ironed out. But just the cooler temperatures, one game under the books, is just kind of a more, almost like a fun feeling, it feels like, around this one.
3: Yeah.
0: There was
2: it feels more normal, yeah.
3: Well, you don't feel like it's going to be a chore, right?
2: Yeah.
3: I mean, now, I would anticipate whatever traffic, and I didn't really hear a lot of complaints about the traffic last week.
2: No.
3: It will be worse this week, just because it is a later kickoff, and there's just naturally more traffic, you know, in the afternoon and, you know, late afternoon hours anyway. And so, you know, the regular traffic plus game day traffic, so it's probably going to be a little more congested.
0: And a volleyball game.
3: And volleyball.
2: Ooh, yes.
0: Yeah, you have a volleyball game as well in the afternoon, and so that's going to complicate things just a little bit as well. So hopefully everybody figures out the way. I am curious if anybody tried the new bus, a little bit more expensive now. Mm-hmm. The thing I'm impressed about, though, with those buses is they're taking people from, what, Grand Island and Norfolk and Omaha, yeah. I think.
3: Oh, you I get didn't those, know that.
0: Yeah, so they got rid of the old Big Red Express, and it's more expensive in town.
2: Yeah.
0: But there's also a deal where you can get a round trip from either of those cities, and I can't remember what the price is. I'll have to look it up, but it seems like not as good a deal as it was for Lincoln, but it's a better, I mean, I don't know that this existed before.
2: Right.
0: I would definitely take up on that.
2: Maybe,
0: I think it was $75, $80 to get that.
3: I remember looking, when I was doing some old research on old Husker games in like back in the 30s and 40s, there was regular train service.
2: Oh, sure.
3: From Omaha to Lincoln on game days, where they would have a Nebraska Express that would take people from, you know, this is in the days obviously pre Interstate 80 and that, but that kind of reminds me of that, you know, to have, you know, a public transportation service from outside of town.
0: Yeah.
2: So my nephew and brother-in-law took the bus They gave less than glowing reviews because apparently they were school buses, not like charter buses or mass transit buses. And the buses didn't have air conditioning. And so, you know, they roasted and then went to the game and cooked and then roasted more.
0: Yeah, you can go Omaha, Kearney, Grand Island, Norfolk, Columbus. All have this.
2: Yeah.
0: Between $59 and $79, depending on the trip.
3: So, interesting.
0: Round trip.
2: Especially with gas the way it is.
0: Yeah. Yep. All right. Let's give out some helmet stickers, shall we, guys? We haven't given out any, so these will be the first ones of the year. We did do our draft last week, and the teams are as follows. Nate's team, and this is just kind of guessing which team is going to get the most, accrue the most helmet stickers during the year. Nate's team, Calandria, Gilmer, Rule. Wow. Jones, woo! Victor Evans, and Cunanan.
2: I'm think feeling pretty
0: Nate,
2: good.
0: Yeah. Just seeing a Nate might have an early lead in this. I had Barney, Nelson, Lindemeyer, Shavers, Mosey, and Jeeps Wranglers. The name that I've, as far as I can tell, has not started sticking yet for the offensive line.
2: Give it time.
0: Disappointed about that. And John has got Hunter, Chambliss, Marshall, Bonner, Nwaneri, and Clark. Yeah, Nate looks like he really did a good job drafting right now, but it's very early.
2: I feel like a genius.
0: Very early. So, Nate, why don't you give, I guess, one of your draftees a helmet sticker here to start things out, and we'll go around the table.
2: Yeah, and don't worry, the picks will properly humble me. But, you know, I've been touting him all summer long, and I texted Jack in the middle of the game saying, I'm going to break my arm next week, patting myself on the back for my take about this guy. But he's, by God, a freshman. Just borrow Larry Munson of Georgia talking about Herschel Walker. But Jamal Rule, tell me something you didn't like about how he played on Saturday. 15 carries, 122 yards, did not lose a yard, by the way. Two touchdowns plus a touchdown catch looked, you know, beyond just accumulation and the numbers, his ability to run inside but still be explosive outside, I think is very unique for a freshman because usually they can do one but not the other, at least out of the box. He can do both. He can catch the ball. He's not a liability in pass pro. I know they still have the Oars on the depth chart. I know that they said they're going to distribute the carries evenly this week or try to. I disagree. It's pretty clear who Nebraska's number one running back is.
0: I don't want to jump. You know, I want to see. Listen, I think he's going to be very good. We'll see about if he's still clearly one going forward. We have more of a sample, but he definitely deserves a helmet sticker. I'm giving him one. Two for Rule. I'll only add to what Nate said. It was not just the stats for him. It was kind of the eye test of the whole thing. I was real, man, a couple of his little hesitation moves were really effective. And exactly like you said, able to go inside and outside. I'm afraid of this, that this is a lazy comparison, but to me, the running back that I thought of when I saw him was actually Emmett Johnson.
2: Yeah.
0: There was a little of Emmett Johnson, I thought, in his running style, and I couldn't have been more impressed by the way he looked. And like you said, Nate, the other guys looked, I thought, pretty good too.
2: They
0: but
2: looked fine.
0: Rule
2: yeah.
0: stood out so much that they were kind of the undercard in your reaction to the game. So I'll, with gusto, give Jamal Rule the second sticker, John.
3: He had more total yards in his first game than any other player since 1996.
0: Ooh.
3: Very, very first Husker game. 166 total offensive yards. First 100-yard rushing game by a freshman running back in their opener since Tyer Green in 2004.
2: And could have made some money on that.
3: I don't even remember that, you know?
2: Yeah. In Western Illinois, Bill Callahan's first game.
3: Yeah, so really, really impressive. Yeah, absolutely. I mean, this is an easy pick.
0: There, Huskers Illustrated has a like a game score metric that they've introduced this year called the Hero Metric, HIRO, and it actually had an analytics students from the university put this together, and that metric gave Rule at the running back position the number one game in by any running back in Matt Rule's career here. And better than it statistically with the metrics that it uses in that, the best one overall. And so, like, it was a fairly, I think, objectively, just by the stats alone,
3: yes,
0: a really impressive one. So, Rule. So, all around the table for Rule. All right, Nate, who you got?
2: Second one, you know, I was throwing the coal in the engine of the hype train for Jamal Rule. I was trying to slow down the hype train for this guy, but, you know, quick decision-making, did not turn the ball over. His elusiveness in the pocket, I think, was evident and important in the game. So another Husker making their debut, Anthony Calandria, 18 for 32 through the air, 273, three touchdowns, also ran for one. So Anthony, number two.
0: Calandria gets – did you have one for Calandria, John?
3: I
0: didn't either. So that'll be the –
3: something tells me he did that on purpose. He's
0: stacking his team.
3: He's stuffing the ballot box for his own team.
0: I just want to check if we had a repeat. Since we didn't, I will give mine, but I'll go on the offense also. And Calandria definitely could have merited one. He would have been, you know, one of the first ones on my honorable mention. But I'm going to go Kwasi Gilmer. And I thought, you know, not only did he have a good volume – of catches, made some difficult catches, did have some drops, but also I just kind of thought his athleticism in making a couple of those catches, I was really impressed by. John, you mentioned that play that Calandria had where he was kind of running for his life in near his own end zone and got it off and made a really good throw. Gilmer made a really good catch, kind of did the Michael Jordan jump man pose as he caught it. You know, I don't know that I thought a lot of this transfer when I heard it coming from UCLA. I had remembered the name, but I didn't kind of, I thought, you know, a depth piece probably at wide receiver. He looks like he'll be in the running for leading the team in receptions this year, at least with how the first game went.
3: Yeah, there's no question. I mean, 10 targets. You know, it was clear from the beginning that Calandria's got a favorite target. And every team's going to have one, right? So, I thought the only mark against him was he had the drops, had a couple of drops in the game. But, you know, for a debut, especially for, you know, we always give a default, you know, attaboy to the receiver room at the beginning of every season, and then they tend to let us down. And this week, that's not the case. And it's usually that transfer guy, right? You know, you think about Dane Key, for example. But this was a fairly solid debut. I did not give him a helmet sticker, but, you know, pretty solid debut and encouraging.
0: Who's your
3: second, I'm going to go with Mekhi Nelson. You know, after Rule got off to such a great start, you thought he was going to leave the rest of the running back room in the dust. But then Nelson came right back and had that tightrope down the west sideline for his first touchdown. And then the tackle breaking effort where he forced two guys to run into each other on the little check down. I thought, you know, 64 yards rushing, 65 yards receiving. I mean, very good balance. You know, we love that number one bell cow, right? But you've got to have, in this day and age in football, you've got to have at least that second option, sometimes that third option. And I thought Nelson, especially given, you know, the rockiness of the offseason and, you know, some of the distractions that happened there, could have easily, you know, tucked his tail between his legs, but didn't. When he got his opportunities, he took advantage in the second half. So I was pretty impressed. I would go Mekhi Nelson with my second home.
0: You wouldn't be surprised if you come out this week and you come out saying what we did about Rule about him.
3: Correct.
0: Necessarily. So.
2: Yeah, I've got to be honest with you. I've never really liked what I've seen a whole lot out of him, but I was as impressed with him after this game as I've been in his entire career. It seemed like he just had a little more burst, a little more confidence, and then of course the tackle breaking in the fourth quarter, the straight down the middle where he had two car crashes behind him. That was pretty cool. But I was pleasantly surprised with what we saw out of Mekhi Nelson.
0: All right, your third sticker, Nate.
2: We'll go to the defense, and we mentioned him in our U Stop of the Game segment. Jahmyr Khan, really all over the field defensively, came up, had a good volume of plays, leading tackler with eight, but also, you know, had the tackle for loss that thwarted the Ohio drive and was just all around the field. Very explosive player, a big play sort of guy. So I'll go Jahmyr Khan with my third.
0: I am going to go defense, too. I like the Khan pick, but I'm going to go a little different here just because it's not often that you notice a cornerback that's playing well. In fact, last year I continued to laugh because Sierra Wright would have good game after good game, yet you didn't even know if he was playing. Right?
3: Yeah. Like, because they never threw to him.
0: I'd be like, I didn't see him this entire game, and he was out there every play. Ohio tried to throw an Andrew Marshall throughout the course of the game, and time after time after time, he was right there, exactly where he needed to be, wasn't interfering, broke up a few of them, was just in the right spot. I was impressed with just how like dominant he was in coverage during that game. I just don't think you notice it. And we had a lot of people who were talking about him before the year, talked about him having a good year. But I think I was just really impressed with his coverage ability. And they look like they have a true number one cornerback there.
2: Rob Orich mentioned it and highlighted how good a game Andrew Marshall had at corner for Nebraska. So I didn't pick him, but there's nothing wrong with that pick.
3: And I will also go in the secondary, and I already mentioned him, but Donovan Jones. Those two pass breakups were enormous. I mean, the first one stopped a go-ahead touchdown early in the third quarter that could have made things a lot more tense than they ended up being, and he also stopped a third down conversion. Also, a couple of good physical tackles as well. He didn't get a lot of... I don't remember him getting mentioned a whole lot, but that nickelback in the 4-2-5, I mean, huge role on this defense. And I thought he was solid all day long. So my third sticker will go to Donovan Jones.
0: He was on my list too. He had a couple of big plays like that as well. And he was one of those guys too. He was kind of plugged in on that nickel spot the entire fall camp.
3: Yes,
0: right. And he had gained a lot of playing time. Last year, remember, he kind of had his coming out party in the bowl game against Boston College when he got on the field a decent amount, but a regular player, and he's in the middle of it, and you're exactly right, John, with the way that nickelback is going to be used for Nebraska. So I thought he had a really solid game, some good tackles, too, during it as well. So look at that. After this, we only had Jamal Rule picking up multiple helmet stickers, wow, and then one each for Gilmer, Calandria, Makai Nelson, Khan, Marshall, and Donovan Jones. And so they will each get one, and so defense actually got their fair share of them through the first round of helmet stickers. All right, we're going to grab a break right now. We'll count down the five things you're going to be talking about this Husker weekend, and that's next right here on KLIN.

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8: Mostly sunny to partly cloudy and becoming breezy this morning with the temperature rising into the low 80s by noon. This afternoon, partly cloudy, warm and breezy, high in the upper 80s. Tonight, partly to mostly cloudy with a 30% chance of showers and thunderstorms. Some storms may be severe, low in the mid-60s. From the 1011 Severe Weather Center, I'm meteorologist Brandon Rector.
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9: So far, so good. Most traffic moving well throughout the capital city. No reported accidents or major delays. We do have several construction projects, a few that do tend to run slow. South 70th and Nebraska Parkway, lane restrictions in all directions for turn lane construction. South 56th at Old Cheney Road, traffic signal work. And eastbound O Street at 40th. Lane restriction for a water main project. Do watch your speed in our school zones, neighborhoods, and near any school buses. Make sure the headlights are on. If you see a trouble spot, call the traffic hotline 402-479-1414. That's another check of your Time Saver Traffic.
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10: 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The five things you're going to be talking about this Husker morning, so let's get things started with...
0: Number five.
10: And we'd be remiss if we did not mention and acknowledge the 25th anniversary of the 9/11 attacks. Hard thing to jump into and out of during a football show, but John, I always do think of part of that chain of days after it was all over and just the horror of it all, and then trying to figure out what was next was one of the first sporting events after the entire thing was that Nebraska Rice football game they ended up playing on a Thursday night.
11: Did you know, and Tom Chattel wrote about this today, UNO, who still had football, played the Saturday after 9/11.
12: Wow.
11: So that was actually the first college football game. Well,
12: really?
11: Yes. They played. It was in his column, but they played in Omaha because the North Central Conference decided to play on.
10: Was it was 9/11? What was day of the week was?
11: Tuesday. It was Tuesday.
10: Okay.
11: So it was, what, 4 days later?
12: Yeah.
11: So that was actually the first game. But it was a really good column, and it talked about, obviously, the tunnel walk. It's eerie because we're almost right at the moment of the first airplane, mm-hmm. and I was right where you are mm-hmm. when it happened and mm-hmm. watching. Well, it's a different TV at the time, but the TV over
10: not by much.
11: Nate's right shoulder. The weird, again, it's the weird things that you remember, but we always did sports at 15 and 45, and I did sports with Steve Lundy, and we were just wrapping up the sportscast, and the story of the week was that Bob Carey had a son.
10: Oh, really?
11: His son, I believe, was born either the day before or the weekend before. Mm. And we were cracking jokes, and I said, they should name his kid Harry. And I go into my Harry Carey impersonation, and we're just yucking it up. And then all of a sudden, I look up at the TV, and they show the first tower, and they, you know, the initial view of the smoldering. And we were like, man, that looks like was it a small plane, a helicopter? What was it? And I'll never forget, as we were, you know, trying to figure out, you know, what we're going to do. Hey, I had a wild idea. Well, why don't I go downstairs and see if I can dial up a different channel on the satellite dish? Maybe there's a New York station that's, you know, sometimes they would feed a New York station down the line on the satellite. And I was down there going through the dials and could hear Lundy on the monitor downstairs. And it was when the second plane hit. And I still remember his words. He said, this was no accident.
10: Mm.
11: And I froze, absolutely froze. And then he went to describe, you know, the second plane. And, yeah, just an absolutely incredible day. You know, we actually got word sometime that morning. I don't remember the exact time, but John Stevens Berry, who was doing his afternoon show back in the day here, he had somebody, you know, being a military guy, he had somebody at Offutt, and they tipped us off that the president was coming here, that Air Force One was coming to Offutt Air Force Base. So we actually knew that. And you think about that today, and it's like that kind of stuff does not get out.
10: No.
11: But in the world, this was on 9/11, but the pre-9/11 world where that kind of information was a little more accessible, you know, I thought about that this morning as well, just some of the different memories that were flooding in. But sitting right there where you are when it first happened.
10: Yep.
12: I was a junior in high school. And so in my memory, and maybe this is not, we went through first period and didn't know anything about it. As I was walking to second period band, I had to walk through the lunchroom at Beatrice High School. And on the second floor of the lunchroom, there's a student lounge, and there was a TV. And there were kids just standing there watching the TV. And you know, they would normally be rushing off to the next class. And instead of Sports Center, which was normally on that TV, there was a newscast. And so I looked up and, wait, what's going on? And then I walked into the band class, and rather than going through band, you know, our rehearsal or whatever we were playing, we sat and watched the news. We sat and watched the coverage, and then I just remember the panic. You know, my parents got to me, I think they called me on a cell phone, and told me, hey, fill up with gas.
11: Yes.
12: Because we don't know how much gas we're going to have. And then, you know, just the panic that set in after it. And, you know, it really colored the rest of, colored my adulthood almost in its entirety. I mean, they go to war in Iraq my senior year of high school. One of the kids that was in my graduating class died over there in the early 2000s. And then really the entire path from there was changed. But you know, it was obviously very tough to miss. I remember playing I had given up playing football, but Beatrice still played their high school football game that Friday. And so, of course, we played the anthem, and that was really important. And then that Saturday, there were no big-time sports, so we just sat and watched, or I sat and watched old documentaries, old Sports Century documentaries, because there were no games to watch.
10: Yeah, other than UNO, apparently.
12: Yeah.
11: And I'd forgotten that UNO played that day.
10: Yeah, I remember the Monday night, weird things you remember, the Monday night before the Broncos played, I think maybe the Giants.
11: I think it was
10: Jets. Jets on Eddie McCaffrey, I just remember, tore up his knee in that game.
11: Yes.
10: And that was the last thing I remember. Went to bed, woke up, I had an early class employment law at the law school, taught by Dean Wilborn, and let out. And one of my friends was in the computer lab, which is where you got on a computer to get on the internet, and said some idiot pilot, they ran into the World Trade Center. And we're like, how do you even do that?
11: Yeah.
10: And we didn't even occur anything, at least at that point, until the obvious happened. And then, of course, they moved that Husker football game, and it was ostensibly the first, Division I college football game.
11: Yeah,
10: I guess
11: it was one of the first major events. Right. Obviously, there's been a lot of remembrances of the Mike Piazza home run, with the Mets. That was the first real major college football game. That is one, for some reason, I think because it was a weeknight, because it was a Thursday, I didn't go to the game. It's one of the ones I really regret not being at.
10: I was there
11: for that tunnel walk, and the first responders coming out with the flag was just an unbelievable scene in person. It was amazing to listen to. I was actually listening to the game at the moment on the radio.
10: It was incredible. All right, next up on the
11: number
10: list,
11: four.
10: Back to what's going on with football right now. Well, it sounds like, guys, Owen Chambliss is going to be on the field. Yesterday, some reporting indicating that he will play. I didn't realize until after the game started that he wasn't playing last week. And this was after we had talked so much the week before about what a pivotal role he was going to play in sort of being the defensive coordinator on the field, the quarterback on the field, communications leader on the field. It'll be interesting to see, guys, how much of a difference that makes when you get him on the field this week.
12: No doubt.
11: Yeah, you don't want to just attribute everything to one deal, but obviously the first play of the game, you wonder if better communication had done it, or if it was just an individual who made a mistake. But that said, Orich was quick to say that Foster and Merritt played well in his stead. Foster was the one who essentially became the green dot. And you do wonder if things are just going to look a little bit cleaner having Chambliss out there, because he's that quarterback on the field, and not only that, but a pretty good player in his own right. And as they continue to make this transition to the 4-2-5, I will be definitely keeping my eyes for people like us who are really triggered by all the number changes. Zero is Chambliss.
12: Right.
11: At least we don't have any priors of him wearing 43 last year.
12: Right.
11: At least this is new.
10: True.
12: But yeah, I think the defense should be better connected, and the big bugaboo last week was quarterback run game, and you would think an experienced linebacker being in the right place would help you cut that off much as anything. You mentioned that Dexter Foster played pretty well, and I was impressed with what we saw out of him, same out of Merritt. And also Vincent Shavers. Shavers seemed to handle that linebacker spot pretty well, so that gives you some confidence moving forward that those guys can at least handle the job if you have to limit what Chambliss is doing. While Chambliss will be up for this game, I can't imagine he plays as much in this one as he normally would, in part because you're hopeful that they can get by without him. But I think it'll really help the communication of the defense to have him out there.
10: Yeah, I'm just interested to see how much different things will look. He's a good player, all-conference player last year, gaudy numbers of tackles as well, and so I'm excited to kind of see what dimension he adds to this defense. Glad he's healthy and able to play. Moving on.
11: Number three.
10: Well, if you're watching the game at home, You're going to get an inside look now in Big Ten games at the instant replay process. I don't know why they just decided to do this week, but they did. The Big Ten Conference is expanding live replay access starting tomorrow, and they're going to put in real-time audio between the head referee and replay officials directly into the television broadcast. You will hear the conversation that they are having inside the replay center to the field over there in Rosemont. And that will be all Big Ten home stadiums featuring Big Ten officiating and replay crews. We'll carry the live audio every Big Ten game itself, including the FS1 game for Nebraska and Bowling Green. You know, I mean, it doesn't change what's already happened. It'll be interesting to watch, I guess, though. Yeah.
11: It blows my mind that in 2026, the year of our Lord 2026, with all this great technology, that clocks can't be synced. Yeah. And the idea that a game clock for something that's being held in one city is being actually kept in another city, that the official clock is in some, you know, Death Star control room in Chicago, to me is absolutely ridiculous. I obviously was very triggered by this result because I can't stand Michigan, and I would have loved to have watched them lose, and they didn't deserve to win that game. But for it to happen this way, it's an ugly look for the Big Ten. I appreciate the fact that they tried to be as transparent as possible and that they are making this policy change. But the fact that, again, the game is in Ann Arbor. Whatever the clock says in Ann Arbor, that should be the arbiter. That should be the final decision maker. And it was pretty apparent to everyone that NBC had the camera right on the clock, and it was zero, and the ball was still a couple of feet away from the defensive back. It should have been a no-brainer. And the fact that they put a second back on the clock, I was stunned. And it just gives the appearance, and I'm not saying there was a conspiracy or there was something untoward, but it gives off the appearance. And then when you consider what game was being played and who the principals were, that cannot happen. I mean, this kind of stuff, you would never see this happen in the NBA. You would never see this happen in the NFL. But you see it in college sports. Why? Because it's all these little different fiefdoms that kind of have their own way of doing things, and you don't really have, you know, like a centralized force that says this is how it should be. And it was all handled poorly.
12: Yeah, I'm glad that they have gone to this, and more transparency is a good thing. But John's right in this happens in college sports a hell of a lot more than it does in all the pro sports, because it is so decentralized and because there is such anachronistic running of college sports. And there's still a vein. It is dying out, but there is still a thought that the technology and the administration and the officiating of a game involving Michigan, which has a small nation's GDP for a football budget, should be the same as Wayne State versus Chadron State. And that's just wrong. And especially with the stakes that exist in big-time college sports right now, it's asinine to run things the same way for Michigan against anybody and Wayne State versus Chadron. And that's a bit of an exaggeration because I don't think they have replay there. But it's just silly that this wasn't already in place. And the fact that a game clock can be kept three states away, that's the explanation they gave. I cannot believe that was the actual circumstance.
10: So who can see it? Right. Like, that's what I want to know. Can the coaches and the players see it?
11: Apparently not. And so it makes you wonder, I mean, what if there's a moment where a team's setting up for a game-winning field goal?
12: Right.
11: And they take it down, and they decide to take it down. Now, they usually call timeout with 3 seconds left, but what if they take it down to 1 second, and then all of a sudden someone says, oh, wait, but our official clock says it's zero?
10: That's what I don't...
11: That's why, again, the idea that a game clock for something happening in Ann Arbor, Michigan is being kept in Chicago is ridiculous. Silly. And should have never happened to begin with. Right. I am all for getting rid of this centralized replay stuff in every sport. The games should be officiated where the games are played. So if you got a guy in the press box making the call, so be it. But everything that happens in the stadium should be handled within the
10: Bring
11: stadium.
10: Bring back the hood, the video screen with the hood that the Raptors
11: Absolutely.
10: Had. Remember those?
11: Absolutely. Well, now they got iPads.
10: They were too slow, though.
11: Yeah.
10: It'll be interesting to watch because Nebraska's had plenty of replay calls that I thought still were bad ones, believe it or not. So I'm really going to be interested to hear the reasoning that goes into some of these.
12: Yep.
10: All right, moving on.
0: Number two.
10: Well, speaking of Nebraska opponents, I guess Michigan is not going to be an opponent this year, but it has been. Now that we got one full weekend of college football on the books, and you've seen every Husker opponent, or at least seen their result, do you feel any differently about this year's schedule, or is it just too little at this point to have any real feelings about that?
11: Well, we're following the pair ratings site because our good friend Kelly Ford is not doing his anymore, the K Ford that I used to quote. And the percentage chances in some of their games have gone up rather noticeably, including double digits. Now, certainly the Rutgers game has become a more winnable game. The Illinois game has become a more winnable game, according to that. And when you look up and down the schedule, you know, Indiana kind of played with their food a little bit. Certainly Oregon was challenged by Boise State as a 3-touchdown favorite. You know, Ohio State was Ohio State. Iowa has certainly looked tremendous. Probably, you know, I would say probably a top four seed in the college football playoff this year.
10: For sure. I think you're underrating them with that.
11: Washington was okay. But, you know, honestly, not a whole lot changed in terms of, you know, kind of comparing to the rest of the schedule because it is one game. Right? And so let's get a few more games under our belt before we really have a good idea of who is who. But I think, you know, overall, you know, Nebraska probably feels pretty good about where they're sitting.
12: Yeah, I definitely don't feel worse about where they're sitting. Like John said, you don't want to be chasing your tail after one game, then the next game, then the next game. I mean, I felt pretty good about Rutgers in the middle of July, right? And now you feel almost secure, about as secure as you can feel for a conference road game. You know, even Michigan State, Coach Boyfriend, didn't exactly light the world on fire.
10: Weird.
12: At MSG.

0: I mean, that Rutgers loss was notable. I mean, I'm not going to lie. That one was, of all of the results, that one probably moved my needle in just how I thought about that game the most. But who knows what Rutgers looks like several weeks from now in, what, November, when Nebraska...
1: And they're making a quarterback change, too, so...
0: Yeah. Right. All right, well, we'll talk a little bit more about the Big Ten. Yeah, I think kind of an interesting slate of games this week here in
1: Very
0: the Big
1: interesting.
0: Ten. A lot more meat than we had last week on the Bone. So right after this break, we will do our look. Actually, we have one more.
2: You're right.
0: Oh, yeah. Wouldn't want to avoid this because there'll be plenty of barroom conversations about this in the next 24 to 48 hours. Eddie George in town coaching the Falcons. People even know he coached them. Yeah. Well, we all know who everybody around here thinks should have won the Heisman Trophy, so I'm not going to ask that. But do you consider this the biggest mistaken Heisman in your lifetime, or even the most mistaken Heisman when Nebraska players are involved?
3: No.
0: You think of another one.
3: Nope.
1: Ndamukong Suh.
0: So that one is more egregious.
1: That one to me is more egregious. I understood it with Eddie George, because when you look at Tommy's numbers,
0: right,
1: he didn't have sexy numbers in 1995. He was just the quarterback of the best team in the country.
0: Right.
1: And while I still felt he would have been a better choice than Eddie George, the Ndamukong Suh one will be one that will always stick in my craw. It was pretty much that moment where I started checking out on the Heisman, because I knew if a guy who was as dominant as he was couldn't win it in a season like that, that the idea of this being the best player in college football when there's 22 guys, you know, who are starters and there's two sides of the ball, it basically told me that, yeah, defensive linemen are never going to win this award, so how can you call this the best player in college football?
2: Yeah, I think Suh in 09 was more egregious, and you know, Frazier got punished because of the Lawrence Phillips situation, too.
1: Yeah, there's probably
2: because,
1: a little bit of that, too.
2: You know, we've seen guys get essentially career achievement Heismans, where maybe the numbers on their year aren't great, but they're on the best team, and they have a couple of moments. But, yeah, 09 is still... And maybe we always carried that resignation of it... While it says it's for the best player in college football, at the same time, it often goes to the best skill player on the best team in college football. And that just confirmed it seven times over, because there was no one better than Ndamukong Suh that year.
0: All right, let's take a break. 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We'll look at that Big Ten slate next on KLIN.
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1: Mostly sunny to partly cloudy, warm and breezy today with a high temperature this afternoon in the upper 80s. Tonight, partly to mostly cloudy with a 30% chance of showers and thunderstorms. Some storms may be severe, low in the mid 60s. Saturday, partly

0: and mostly cloudy with a 30% chance of showers and thunderstorms. Some storms may be severe, high in the upper 70s. From the 1011 Severe Weather Center, I'm meteorologist Brandon Rector.
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2: Continuing through our drive time, no accidents or major delays, most traffic moving well. A few volume slowdowns. We do have several construction projects. Keep in mind Rosa Parks Way, 6th to 9th Street eastbound coming into downtown. Lane restriction for building construction. Work continues on the bridges of I-180 at I-80. Do watch for lane shifts. Some slower traffic and a potential detour. Do use extra caution with our bright sunrise. Visibility can be a challenge. If you see a trouble spot, call the traffic hotline 402-479-1414. That's another check of your time saver traffic.
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3: All right, before we get to the top of the hour, send it to Hour 3, where Kevin Suits will join us. Little look at a Big Ten slate, guys, that I think is a lot more interesting. Speaking of Rutgers, they get another Friday night game in Boston against Boston College.
4: Excitement is high! Ooh,
3: East Coast football, everyone. Catch it. So yeah, we got that tonight.
5: Catch it and then hope you have the antidote.
3: What I thought might have been an interesting game until I saw Oklahoma State in week one, Oregon going to Oklahoma State. But Oklahoma State got blitzed by Tulsa. And one of, I thought, the bigger surprise results of the year. I kind of liked Oklahoma State as a surprise team. So yeah. Oregon might have a big rebound there. Indiana with a typically hard schedule. They play Howard.
5: Howard Cunningham?
3: Penn State is Howard at Temple. Temple going to try to pull some of that Matt Rhule magic against his alma mater. Matt Campbell going in there in Philadelphia. Wake Forest is going to Purdue. Interesting
4: Wake
3: matchup.
4: Forest is the team for me.
3: And then how about this 11 a.m. Fox game? Oklahoma at Michigan. Played a couple of years ago, and you know, Michigan got them, but we'll see here if Michigan can rebound on that one with Oklahoma.
5: God, I want Oklahoma to win that game.
3: Eastern Michigan goes to Michigan State. Maryland is at UConn. Another interesting one. Mississippi State at Minnesota.
5: This is the Big Ten SEC Challenge weekend.
3: Yeah. Duke is at Illinois in a good basketball matchup. Utah State, Washington, San Diego State, UCLA, Western Illinois, Wisconsin, Ohio State, Texas, Iowa State, Iowa, Louisiana, USC. Big weekend, a Big Ten football. 8 o'clock, KLI and Lincoln.
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6: Sunny, 70 degrees at 8 o'clock. Three proposed Lincoln City Charter amendments are headed to the City Council Monday.
7: City Attorney Johannes Christie says resolutions for the measures will be introduced, receive a public hearing, and be put to a vote. The Nebraska Supreme Court ruled 5-2 that the proposals must go before voters November 3rd, rejecting the city's plan to wait until its May 2027 municipal election. John Adcox, KLIN News.
6: The Nebraska Supreme Court handed down two decisions affecting the November ballot. The Nebraska Examiner reports the court unanimously rejected an effort to force the Democratic Party to replace withdrawn U.S. Senate nominee Cindy Burbank. The justices ruled the state allows, but does not require, the party to name a replacement. In a separate 6-1 decision, the court kept the Respect Nebraska Voters Initiative off the ballot, ruling the proposed amendment violates the state's single subject requirement. Lincoln Fire and Rescue is marking today with a blood drive.
8: We are really urging anybody that can donate blood. It's an easy act of service that we are really encouraging to honor, remember those lives that were lost on September 11th.
6: LFR's MJ Learman said the goal is 343 units of blood, one for each firefighter killed on 9/11. You can show up at Fire Station 1 beginning at 9 and roll up your sleeves. The event goes on 9 to 1 this afternoon. Governor Jim Pillen has ordered U.S. and Nebraska flags lowered to half staff today for Patriot Day. Order runs until sunset and marks the 25 years since the September 11th attacks that killed nearly 3,000 people. Lincoln is increasing its contribution to Hope Village to nearly $137,000 as Bridges to Hope develop an 18-home community. Executive Director Rhonda Mattingly tells KLIN News she hopes the concept spreads.
9: My prayer is that it will be contagious because, you know, these communities can benefit homeless veterans, the general homeless population.
6: Hope Village itself will primarily house people leaving prison with permanent housing and access to peer support and other services. One Book, One Lincoln is marking its 25th year this year. And Lincoln City Library Director Ryan Weber said the program is about more than getting people to read.
10: There's always been this great bonding experience when we read together and we share our likes, our dislikes. We have good discussions on books.
6: Weber said the goal is to bring the community together around books and conversation. This year's selection is Bruce Holsinger's Culpability. He'll appear at a free event October 20th at Lincoln High. Nebraska State Fair Marketing Director Courtney Glock said this year's changes included more seating and shade, new shopping options, and a great emphasis on vendors and entertainment in different areas.
11: Live performances across the grounds were such a hit. We brought in new entertainment this year, lots of new strolling acts, and that was very well received.
6: Fair officials also reported higher guest satisfaction and stronger concert attendance. More than 10,000 livestock filled the barns, an increase of nearly 800 from last year. Friday Husker Tailgate continues next with historic audio and opposition disposition. 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
0: Mostly sunny to partly cloudy, warm and breezy today with a high temperature this afternoon in the upper 80s. Tonight, partly to mostly cloudy with a 30% chance of showers and thunderstorms. Some storms could be severe, low in the mid-60s. Saturday, partly to mostly cloudy with a 30% chance of showers and thunderstorms. Some storms may be severe, high in the upper 70s. From the 1011 Severe Weather Center, I'm meteorologist Brandon Rector.
3: All right, thank you very much, Brandon. Jack Mitchell for Rubidoux Family Business right here in Lincoln, that's been doing it for decades. You're going to find them out at 455 West South Street here in the capital city. Just drive past Sherman Field, Sawyer Snell Field, and keep going out there a little bit further to the west. And man, I'll tell you what, the amount of, it's like a candy store if you're into outdoor cooking, barbecuing, doing the smoker, getting the smoker fired up, just doing burgers on the grill, whatever it is, because they've got all of their gear, all of their stuff in one massive main floor showroom, and it's a sight to see. 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
2: On the downhill side of our drive time traffic, no accidents or major delays. Everybody gets a gold star. A few volume slowdowns, and we do have several construction projects. Keep in mind Old Cheney Road from the Knolls to 27th, eastbound lane closure for water main work. Vine Street, 66th to 70th, that is closed for street improvements. Continue to watch your speed in our school zones, neighborhoods, and near any school buses. And use extra caution with that bright sunrise. Visibility can be a challenge. If you see a trouble spot, call the traffic hotline, 402-479-1414. Keep it moving with Time Saver Traffic. I'm Chris Lofgren.
16: One wide each way. Snap play action. Fade near left side of the end zone. Leaping catch for the touchdown. Isaiah Hunter going up high.
1: Who do you think you're fooling? Nobody's thinking about their job the day before a Husker game.
16: Play action fake. Backside pressure comes. Ball stripped. It's picked up. Winery at the 20. 15, 10, 5. Scoop and score. Snap handoff. Komolafe sweeps right. Works to the edge. Wrestled down. What a day for Donovan Jones. No gain.
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1: And welcome to the Friday before a Husker game. It is the Friday Husker Tailgate. That was Nate Rohr warming himself up for tomorrow night's PA duties at Memorial Stadium. I'm Jack Mitchell. On my left, John Bishop from 1620, the Zone, and across the table from me, joining us for hour number three, KOLN KGIN 1011 Sports Director Kevin Suits. Kevin, welcome in. Hello.
2: Scour, we're doing a last-second cram today. Session on Bowling Green.
3: Yes, we are.
2: And my number one takeaway is when the game notes don't include a whole lot about the actual team and more about the history of the school, that's not a good sign.
1: So the history of school is the interesting, so maybe we should delve into that first then. Let's do that. The Bowling Green State University, by the way, Bowling Green State, that's when they say BGSU, that's what we're talking about, located, Public Research University, Bowling Green, Ohio, which, if you're wondering, just like 15 minutes south of Toledo. It's basically a suburb of Toledo. And
3: town's about the same size as Kearney.
1: Yeah, and they started in 1910 as a normal school specializing in teacher training and education. And now it's a pretty big public research university. Now they're in, I want to see what their enrollment was. Yeah, they've got
2: 19,000 and change.
3: That's 20, the same 000. Size as UNL.
2: Yeah. Pretty close, yeah.
3: I mean, within a couple thousand.
1: Yeah. Yep. And then, you know, right next door, they've got Toledo and several schools in the area there. So pretty, you know, pretty big school from the football. Well, let's talk about the notable alumni first. Who have they produced over the years? I wonder how much we would have here. Let's see. We've got civil rights leader James Baldwin, Bowling Green University. You've got actor Robert Patrick. Now, who did Robert Patrick play?
3: He was the Terminator 2.
1: Oh, yes!
3: He's Terminator the cop. Yeah. That goes after yes. Arnold Schwarzenegger's Terminator.
1: Now, the probably the best thespian in the entire group in this is, of course, Tim Conway, who he just passed away like 6 years ago, 86
3: oh,
1: years
3: did?
1: Ago. Yeah, apparently. Sorry to break the news to you here. Well, once again, so, I mean, it was
3: thanks a lot.
1: I mean, it was in 2019, but Tim Conway, I remember when he passed because we talked about it. The thing I most remember about him is when you would go to the old VHS rental places, like the local ones. And I'm talking even before Blockbuster got big, when we went in Lincoln to the video station audio visual. And one of the ones that you always rented when you needed a laugh was Dorf on Golf.
3: Yes.
1: Does anyone remember Dorf on Golf? Do you know what I'm talking about?
2: I have
1: at all,
2: weekend
1: Kevin?
2: Plans now. This is on YouTube.
3: It's,
2: yes.
3: It's gotta be.
1: I assume so. And it was Tim Conway, and they basically
3: he played this character where he was It made him look like he was short because he would be on his knees.
1: Well, I think I always thought they had like holes cut out of where he was standing and his legs were in it.
3: Okay.
1: Because like
3: thought he was just on his knees and they dressed
1: him.
3: He
1: would go like totally backwards.
3: Okay.
1: And he would play golf. It sounds so stupid. And
2: Dorf on golf.
1: It was one of the hottest rentals in the special interest section of the ones that I was able to rent.
2: You knew exactly where to go when you walked in.
1: I mean, they combined in the special interest sections a lot of special interests, if you know what I mean. That's where you found the ones that you shouldn't be looking at, but you also found Dorf on Golf and like NFL Crunch Course was there.
3: Yeah.
1: And the Football Follies was there. And so they had all the sports one. And all the Playboy ones, all right together in the same area.
2: So Jack
1: there, but I was there
2: in,
1: for Dorf. I was there for
2: hands
1: Dorf.
2: Hands in the coat, eyes laser locked, trying to not make eye contact with anybody. Beeline to the special interest section, grabs his video and walks back. Everybody's going, "What is the pastor's kid grabbing?"
3: Oh,
2: over
3: I'm trying to fast forward.
1: He was like a Scandinavian. It kind of had like some Swedish chef in it a little bit. It was
2: John's got it up on you.
1: Okay,
2: too.
1: good.
3: He would have a pretty lady on there too.
1: Yeah, there you go. Let's see. Who else do you have? Tim Ryan. He was in the House of Representatives. Didn't he run for president once as a Democrat? Oral Hershiser. He's a Bowling Green guy.
3: Nate,
1: Nate Thurmond is a Bowling Green guy as well, former NBA.
3: Now, did he pitch?
1: Player.
3: Did Oral pitch it?
1: I assume so. Yeah. I mean, if he just started with.
3: Does Bowling Green still have baseball?
1: That's another good question. I don't know that.
4: Mac,
1: you're asking me a lot of things.
3: Yes, they do.
1: Jack Harbaugh, a Bowling Green guy. Interestingly enough.
3: It's his fault.
1: Also, other coaches, DJ Durkin. He is a Bowling Green guy, and we're starting to really run out of people that I've heard of now at this point. So that's pretty much it, I think, for now. But Dorf on Golf, obviously, the spotlight.
3: I did not have that on the bingo card
1: of the alumni. And by the way, Bowling Green's history here, so they have... They founded the program in 1999. They were then known, like I said, it was a Bowling Green Normal School. Their nicknames were either the Normals or the Pedagogues, which I'm telling you, amazing nickname, the Pedagogues.
3: What is a pedagogue?
1: So it's someone who's like, when you get with pedagoguery, it's kind of like academic, very academic.
3: So they're the nerds.
1: Yeah.
3: They were the nerds.
1: I mean, is that the...
3: It's just basically a way of just saying they're nerds, right?
1: Yes. A pedagogue, a teacher is especially one who's strict, formal, obsessed with petty rules.
3: That actually sounds like the premise for a Monty Python sketch.
1: Odd name for your football team, but nonetheless, they
2: pedagogum.
1: Yeah, they did go with it. Now, some of the other things, the first game, October 3, 1919 versus Toledo, and as we said, they're neighbors, and so pretty deep-seated rivalry there. They also set a then NCAA record in 1921 by knocking off Findlay College 151-0.
2: Whoa.
1: Kind of like a Class A high school football game, basically. Scored 22 touchdowns in a single game in that one. 12 conference championships over the years.
3: Good for them.
1: 1955 to 1964 was the Dwight Perry era. And in 1959, his squad finished a perfect 9-0 and was the UPI Small College National Champions. They had a Small College National Champions poll back in there. They should still do that. I like that. I like that idea. Just a trophy then for whoever. That is 1985, went 11-0 in the regular season. Do you remember this in 1985? Led by future NFL quarterback Brian McClure. And they were ranked, not particularly high, but they got ranked after going unbeaten that year. So, in any case, they can claim a national championship.
3: This was also the school that gave birth to the head coaching career of Urban Meyer.
1: Urban Meyer and Don Nealon.
2: Oh, wow.
1: Don Nealon of West Virginia. Don Nealon coached there 1968 to 1976, went from Bowling Green to West Virginia. And then, of course, you had Urban Meyer, who was Utah the first job that he took after Bowling Green.
3: He went to Utah after that.
1: Yep.
3: And then told Steve Peterson to go pound sand. And
2: many of us have wanted to. Bowling Green also gave birth to the Cleveland Browns uniform scheme. Bowling Green is where the Browns had their first training camp. And, of course, the Cleveland Browns had already selected their nickname. But Paul Brown was going around looking for somewhere to have training camp. Bowling Green's about 2 hours away from Cleveland, or at least it was at the time. And he saw a brown and orange jersey on the wall and said, "That looks pretty cool. I think I'm going to borrow that for my
1: Interesting.
2: Team."
1: Interesting. So they were the OGs on that. Head coach, as we mentioned, Eddie George. He's in his second year at Bowling Green, really kind of taking the punches at the low levels for a guy who had that good of a college and NFL career. They were 4-8 last year in his first year there. As a head coach, and they've had losing records 8 of the last 10 seasons so far, and so they're kind of looking for it with this. Right now the offense last year, the problem, just had a nightmare of time scoring, getting in the red zone, those sorts of things. Bowling Green just low averages. It didn't average 21 points a game there last year. And then they lost in week one to Tarleton State, who I believe is a pretty decent FCS team.
3: Yeah, they're upper division in the FCS.
1: Yeah.
4: Yeah, I think they're top five.
3: Yeah, so
4: a lot of people scoff at that, ooh, look what they did. And if you actually go back and look at it, Bowling Green had their opportunities to win that game, and they faced a pretty good opponent. And, Jack, to your point that they struggled last year with Eddie George in his first season,
1: yeah.
4: Yes, true, but if you look at the backside of the season, I think they started to do some of the things that Eddie George wants that team to do, and that's run the football. Their starting running back had three consecutive 100-yard games toward the end of the year.
1: Okay.
4: He's back this year.
3: Yeah, Dendy.
4: So it's like it took a while for those players to really understand the scheme, I guess the communication part, and they started to figure it out late in the year. And some of those guys are back. I'm not going to say they're going to have a good year. I'm not going to say they're going to have a bad year. But if you track the course of 2025, it just took them a little bit of time.
1: Dendy had a really efficient game at quarterback in that game against Tarleton State. He was... in that game, or excuse me, Castanton, the quarterback, he was 24 for 30, 262 yards, no interceptions, but no touchdowns as well. And again, that was one of the things that they've had a hard time is getting it in the end zone after moving it down the field. Their leading receiver in game one, and Bowling Green has had good tight ends. They just put one in the NFL recently, but a tight end by the name of Jeremiah Scobie, yeah. 10 catches. Mm. If a Nebraska tight end ever got 10 catches, I would weep with joy.
3: The interesting thing about, so he had 10 catches. He was targeted 11 times. His, what the analytics folks called their, his ADOT, that's average target, mm-hmm. you know, what's the DOT? Why am I drawing a blank?
2: Down the field
3: average,
2: distance?
3: Anyway, it's basically the distance of the pass, right? Okay. Was 1.9. So just a lot of dump offs.
1: Pop
3: just
1: passes.
3: A, that's just a old... lot of dump-offs to the tight end and a lot of yak yards. He had 84 yak yards, did Scobie. The depth of target. That yeah. wasn't tame. Yeah. Average depth of target, 1.9 yards.
4: But Scobie might benefit because they also have another tight end on the roster, Harold Fannin, who holds the school record for reception yardage and for a season and a single game. So they have two really good tight ends.
1: Fannin's in the NFL now,
4: yeah,
1: right?
4: Oh, he's gone.
1: Yeah, he's the one I was referring to earlier. Yeah. So he's gone, but he's now making some noise in the NFL now, but. Yeah, he was there. I mean, there was nobody else. I guess he had one receiver at five. Brennan Ridley had five catches for Bowling Green. So I wonder if he's really in relation to the Ridleys of the NFL. He's from Virginia. In any case, and they had two fumbles that they lost in that game, too. Mm-hmm. And that obviously hurt things a bit for them against Tarleton State. So we'll see. It's, you know, it's hard because I don't know how you'd compare them with these other MAC teams that you've seen, specifically Ohio. Ohio's had better recent history than they do, but these MAC standings, it kind of seems like teams can pop up and down fairly frequently. Toledo's usually pretty good. Mm-hmm. Ohio's usually pretty good. But then you'll have a Bowling Green or another one of these teams or a Kent State or something rise up for a year or two. So it's hard to tell. And UMass now as well.
2: Yeah. So. For what it's worth, Ohio was picked fourth in the preseason in the MAC, and Bowling Green was picked ninth. So, you know, from that and from recent history, I think we can guess that there may be a step back from Ohio, but we'll see.
4: It's really hard to predict the MAC, too, because a lot of coaches move on from that league.
1: Mm-hmm.
4: So there's
3: and
4: so
3: now
4: much
3: players.
2: Yep.
4: True. I mean, there's just a lot of movement within the MAC. Yeah. It's a good conference. It's fun to watch.
3: It
4: and everybody
3: is.
4: Loves turning on a Tuesday evening game in November, and all of a sudden the conditions are horrible, and the football's average. But it's something to watch on a Tuesday night. Everybody loves it. Maction. Mm-hmm. But to really have a gauge of what's going to happen in the league, it's tough just because of coaching transition, player transition. That's a great point. Yeah. And I don't know that there's a whole lot of stability on those rosters.
3: Yeah, Constantine, I believe is how you pronounce his name. Their quarterback is a D2 transfer from Assumption.
4: Yes.
3: But they actually don't have a ton of transfers in the starting lineup. I was looking at their depth chart. And their defensive line is fairly experienced. They got a lot of old heads on the starting defensive line, but their top reserves on defensive line are all true freshmen.
1: Right.
3: So, you know, you get past that first level. And I mentioned it earlier, they did not give up a lot of big plays. They made Tarleton State drive the field. They did not give up a lot of chunk plays. So, you know, it might be a little bit harder. Nebraska may have to be a little bit more patient. But, you know, you would think that, you know, with Nebraska's experience and physicality, should be able to handle the line of scrimmage fairly well.
1: It looked like coming into the season, the quarterback was going to be
3: Novosad.
1: Novosad, and he, because he was a Oregon transfer, mm-hmm. right? And Castanton has been the starter. He was the starter here earlier this year, and so I'm not exactly sure exactly what's going to be going on.
4: That must have been the hot off-season storyline with Bowling Green. We have a sister station that is located in Toledo, and I was going through their video files from, you know, camp and all the way back to Mac Media Days, and everything were shots of the two quarterbacks. They were on them. I mean, we had more mm-hmm. shots to go through of the two QBs than Eddie George. I just needed some video of Eddie George coaching the team. It was hard to find.
1: Yeah, he was the projected starter much of the offseason. He transferred from Oregon, but Eddie George went with Castanton. And Novosad, who's the backup now, it's interesting. He was a four-star recruit in 2023, got an Oregon offer when Dante Moore, interestingly enough, flipped to UCLA. And so he signed, ended up going to Oregon instead of Baylor, where he was going to go. He sat, only completed 9 of 11 passes his first season, and then Moore came into Oregon. And so Dante Moore has affected this guy's career wherever he's gone, right. A possible Heisman winner here for the year. So
2: at least it was somebody good.
1: Yeah, yeah. You know, and then, I mean, anything else, guys, you know, that they, as does every MAC team, they lost some pieces off of last year. Usually your best players are gone. You lost an offensive lineman to Florida State. As well, but you know, it's probably an improved season for them from year one, but you know, it's probably not one where you say, look, if you handle Ohio, you definitely should be able to handle Bowling Green, yep. Right?
4: Over 50% of their roster is new this year, whether it's through the transfer portal or the signing class that they had just come in.
3: And I bet you'd find that on most of the MAC rosters. Right. I mean, certainly. We saw last week with Ohio how many different starters they had versus a year ago.
1: It's interesting. There was a thought going into the season that it was going to be even more of a valley between the power schools and the smaller, or the power conferences and the smaller conferences. I don't know. I mean, I wouldn't say week one was really clear on that. You had some games that were more blowouts than they thought they were going to be, but then you, of course, had the UMasses of the world.
3: And Western Michigan.
1: As well. Oh, and yeah. Western Michigan. I mean, yeah, you talk about two MAC teams at Western Michigan, I'm sure would be in relatively the same conversation with Bowling Green and Ohio as well for where they are as a team right now. So, yeah, all you got to do is look to Michigan, and guess who ain't going to get that help from the refs? I'll tell you right now.
2: Nope.
1: Nebraska. Not going to get that help from the refs.
3: If they need that kind of help from the refs this
1: week, I'll take it.
3: Then I take back everything I said
1: in my monologue. If we have a secret clock that you can use that I apparently wasn't aware of in 2009, first of all, I'm going to FOIA that secret clock that they were using in Dallas that I did not know existed and see if we can get some kind of legislation based on that.
4: By the way, when I was in Dallas 2 weeks ago for volleyball, I was in the same hallway and I saw the same locker room, and in my head I heard the words, "The VCS." Yes. That's why they made
1: it. I tweeted that out immediately. It was the first thing I thought of.
4: Yeah.
1: First thing I thought of.
3: Oh.
1: Yeah. All right. Well, that's getting us in a bad mood now. Let's take a break. It's 8:28. We'll get the roundtable discussion going on what to expect for the Huskers. And what did Kevin think about week one? Nebraska and Ohio.
3: It was
1: we'll get
3: hot.
1: His thoughts. Yeah, yeah. A little bit better this week. Hopefully dry, though. 8:28. Take a break. 69 degrees in the capital city. It's a Friday Husker tailgate, and we roll on after this on KLIN.
5: When you're thinking Huskers,
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1: Mostly sunny to partly cloudy, warm and breezy today with a high temperature this afternoon in the upper 80s. Tonight, partly to mostly cloudy with a 30% chance of showers and thunderstorms. Some storms could be severe, low in the mid-60s. Saturday, partly to mostly cloudy with a 30% chance of showers and thunderstorms. Some storms may be severe, high in the upper 70s. From the 1011 Severe Weather Center, I'm meteorologist Brandon Rector.
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2: All right, welcome back. 8:34 Friday Husker Tailgate, hour number three. Whole crew is here. I'm Jack Mitchell, Nate Rohr, John Bishop, Kevin Suits. And we've talked, the three of us who were here initially talked plenty about this first game and our takes on it, but we haven't heard it from Kevin yet. And so I want to get Kevin's perspective there from being at the game Saturday, Nebraska, Ohio. You know, kind of a tale of two games, I guess. I kind of forget how tense it was at the beginning now that it's all over to some degree.
3: Can we laugh about this start now?
2: I guess.
3: At the time, it felt very uncomfortable inside Memorial Stadium. A lot of fans, and not just uncomfortable because of the weather. I'll talk about that more in a few minutes. But the game, the opening play, 68 yards, they score 71 seconds into the game, and you're like, what? This is the start of a new year. Like, so all the buildup, the excitement, this is going to be an improved year, and you instantly have doubt and concern, and then a one-point game at halftime. And I'd go even further, because a lot of people talk about 14-13, that was the score at half. It was a one-score game in the fourth quarter.
2: It's true.
3: It was 28-20.
2: That's true.
3: They went for two.
2: Yeah, that's true.
4: That's right.
3: It wasn't that kind of a game for Nebraska to just go, like, roll out against a MAC team and take it to them. It was dicey. But now that you know the end result was 49-21, that's why I say, can we laugh about it
2: right
3: now?
2: And the box score, even if you look at the stats in the box score, it looks like Nebraska, if you didn't see the score by quarters, it looked like, Nebraska obviously dominated.
3: Final score totally does not indicate the overall tone of the game and the way it played out. I mentioned uncomfortable. At the end, that's a game you're probably going to forget about in 5 years, right? It's kind of a nothing burger. You take your win.
4: Maybe
3: it was
4: the
3: season
4: Jamal
3: opener.
4: Rule debut.
3: Maybe Jamal Rule. I will never forget that game. And it's because of the heat. It is the hottest.
2: That bad. Wow.
3: It was the hottest football game, well, Nebraska football game I have ever attended. Mm. And here's why I will say that pretty confidently. The field temperature, I know some people were debating, is it 140, 153 was kind of the running number for the folks that were on the field on Saturday. I heard 160 by one of the players this week. Like, ooh, the field temperature was 160 degrees. You could feel the heat coming off of the turf. You know, there's those black pellets.
2: Yep.
3: And so it was so bright that day, my eyes were kind of burning, and there was just heat everywhere. You could feel the sweat rolling off your back as you're just standing. It was fairly miserable, but the thing is, if you're on the field in a video photography capacity like I was, there are some spots where you can't stand because you will obstruct view. So you have to either sit on the turf or be on your knees. So now we're being asked and required to be closer to the surface that is 160 degrees. You could just... It was like heating. Like, I felt like I was on a stove. Like, I was literally on a burner.
2: Yeah.
3: When I got home that night and I walked into my home, I almost wanted to put a hoodie on because I was cold.
2: Yeah.
3: Because my body temperature was so high in the gap between, like, room temperature in my home to my body temperature. It was such a large gap, like my body had a hard time handling it. I won't forget that. It was oppressive.
5: And you said that it was the San Jose State game in 2000 is listed. Now, wasn't that was a later kickoff than this
2: it
5: one,
2: it was
5: right?
2: A weird time, because it wasn't on TV. It was that first ever webcast that they did.
4: So it
2: might have been
4: 130.
5: And so while
4: something.
5: The actual temperature recorded wasn't as hot as that day, it was sunny all day, and the heat was still building, and so you got that direct sunlight right down there on the field, and I can't imagine how awful it was. I mean, I really credit the people that stuck around, and I don't shame those that left, because it was maybe 60% full after halftime.
2: Yeah, it was better than I thought.
5: Because that had to be just an awful experience, but then you think about the field, and this is... This is the so-called new age turf. I can only imagine what it would have been like if they'd played it on the old school AstroTurf, you know, and basically on cement.
2: I heard Jessica Cootie give that temperature that you just set on the field, 160 or whatever it was. I was like, that can't be right, can it?
5: Yeah.
2: And it was.
5: It gets that warm.
2: It was
3: one of those days where, like, when you step outside, you know, just to go water the flowers or walk the dog, where just one step, you're like, ooh. That football team was out there for 5 hours, six hours.
4: Yeah.
3: I wonder, like, as a lineman, like, you're carrying extra weight, you're wearing all the pads, and now you're, like, physically contacting people in the trench. Like, that had to be so incredibly difficult.
5: And they did not sub on the offensive line.
3: No,
4: they didn't.
5: The defensive line subbed out a lot, but the offensive line, the same five guys basically played the entire game.
3: Yeah. I think it was the Mekhi Nelson touchdown in the second half where my camera, after the touchdown, went to a couple of the offensive linemen. Just, like, they weren't walking, but they weren't jogging. They were somewhere in between. And they had a look on their face like, thank goodness this drive's over. It was relief, like, okay, we don't have to, like, chip away 5 yards, 7 yards, 10 yards. It's like one big shot, we can get back over to the Misty
2: and then
3: fans.
2: They tried to hydrate so much before, and you saw what that did to Jashir Whittington there.
5: And I mean, it was so well-timed. I've never seen a penalty called on a guy puking, but, I mean, he jumps. It does not induce any movement on the line, so he has time to jump back, but as he jumps back, he vomits, and that's when the right guard stands up and just points, and the flag comes out. It's like, I mean, basically they got called for puking.
2: They had the tight shot on him.
5: Oh, then
2: right
5: after that,
2: when
5: he ralphs.
2: Right. And my daughter said, she's like, are they going to play on that? And I'm like, what are they going to do? Go clean it up? I mean, like,
5: well, apparently they must have. I didn't pay any attention. I could see the little dots down there, you know, the chunks of whatever he had for lunch. But they must have cleaned it up because I didn't notice it in the second half.
3: Did they throw on like the kitty litter kind of stuff like they do at the school in the school hallway?
5: They probably did.
4: The sawdust. I did see somebody go out with like a towel or something.
2: Okay, I was wrong. They did clean it up. I'll tell my daughter. She was concerned about them not tending to the area.
5: You'd think they'd have like a giant, like, well, can't really use a vacuum because then you'd suck up all the pellets.
2: You just need like a hose, right? I mean, I guess it doesn't really soak in.
4: Yeah, just try and water it down. And it was right on the end.
2: Let's get a better.
5: And of course, it's made all kinds of great memes because, you know, it's like instantly every meme was, this is what it's like watching Nebraska football for the last 10 years.
3: And but is that his moment? Is that what he's going to forever be? Jasir Whittington might have an outstanding
2: season. The game, didn't he?
3: Yeah, he played all right.
2: He had
3: a great game, actually.
4: At the blocking back spot, too.
2: Yeah, he played a little fullback.
3: It's almost like Jake Cotton when he fell backwards at Michigan State. Like, no matter everything that he did over the course of his career, when you think of him, you hear his name, or you think of him, that's the moment that you'll always reference.
2: Yeah, that's kind of true.
3: Unfortunate.
2: Kevin, I'm curious, what did you see, you know, that went well that you think is, there's all these questions in a game like this. Is this real or not, right? Is this something that is going to be portable through the rest of the season? What did you see on Saturday that went well that you think is most likely to be something that is going to be consistent through the season?
3: Jamal Rule's a guy. That's my takeaway. He didn't start because he's a freshman, and they, you know, they do have this committee that they want to continue to roll out there. But I think a lot of people might nod in agreement here. As the season wears on, he is going to be the guy getting the most carries. He will be starting, I would assume, maybe not this week, but within a couple of weeks. I'm not going to be surprised if, you know, it starts with Jamal and then they bring in the other guys to relieve him. But I was very impressed with him. He runs hard. He can welcome contact and run through contact. You saw that on that 4th-and-1. So that's the positive mark that I saw. The negative mark I saw, the drop passes. That's concerning to me. They had a number of drops. And I know Calandria zips the ball in there. It might be tough to catch some of those quick slants and quick hitters that he has a lot of velocity on. I don't think Anthony's going to change. I think they just got to catch those passes.
2: Yeah. And kind of getting used to that still, that new rhythm between the mix of quarterback and receiver. Real quick, back to Rule. Do you guys think, you know, I'll admit, potentially I was wrong, but I continued to wonder why Nebraska wasn't more aggressive in the transfer portal going after a running back. You just had so many unproven guys, especially in December, before you'd even seen Rule in the spring. And so I continued to wonder, Do you think they knew they had something here with Rhule like this? Do you get that sense as you kind of deconstruct what you heard during the off season?
4: I think so. I mean, they had a lot of faith in him. He's a guy they identified in Charlotte, no less, as a guy that could come in and really do a lot of good things for him. So I think they at least had an idea that between what Jamal Rhule could do day one and what they would be able to get out of Mekhi Nelson and Isaiah Mosey and maybe some development there, I think they felt good enough about where they were at the running back spot to where they said, you know what, let's invest in the offensive line. Let's go get a couple D linemen, et cetera.
5: Yeah, I don't think there's any question. E.J. Parthell said it many times, you know, how much he liked that running back room. And I think I still think at the end of the day, if the money had been there and the fit had been right, they would have gone out and gotten a running back. But they definitely, I mean, on their priority list of what we needed to get in the transfer portal, I think it was bumped down maybe a spot or two lower than probably a lot of us would have had it coming off of last season and losing an Emmett Johnson. So I think two things can be true at the same time. They still would have gotten one if the right fit at the right price would have happened, but they still liked what they had and thought, we can work with this.
4: Right.
5: And, I mean, again, they averaged almost over 6 yards a carry, over 200 yards from its running back position, all three guys.
3: I think they knew what they were getting with Jamal Rhule. I really do. And
2: they were confident about something. Yeah.
3: But they weren't willing to go out there and publicly promote it.
2: Right.
3: Because if you do, it's a lose-lose situation. He's either got to rush for 1,000 yards or he's a bust as a freshman. And you can't do that for an incoming player. And Jamal Rhule has a very unique story. You know, he was lightly recruited. Nebraska was on him early. He loves the coaching staff. And I think Rhule's early success, it cannot be overstated. E.J. Barthel's ability to develop talent. Did it with Emmett Johnson, and
2: that's,
3: I think we're going to see it all over again. He's a tremendous coach, and it's not just Rhule. Look at the other running backs in the room. Like, I thought Mosey looked really good, and I thought that Mekhi Nelson looked really good. And they're blocking, by the way. Mosey's not the big – he's probably the least stout of the three. He's an incredible blocker. They put him on the perimeter, and he's able to move space.
2: Yes. I saw downfield blocks, and I wish I could remember who made a couple of them during the course of the game. A couple times it was offensive linemen getting downfield, but there were some wide receivers, I think, that I saw some really impressive blocking downfield. That was one thing I haven't really heard talked about lately.
3: Watch that Ja'Cory Barney play. They did a little end-around with him, and what they did with Janiron Bonner, Luke Lindenmeyer, and it was Mosey. Like, that play is going to hit all season long if you can continue to block it like that.
2: All right, we're going to grab one final break, wrap up with some final thoughts, and the picks. Oh, yeah, the standings starting to take shape again and kind of looking like they always do. That's only 1 week, right? We don't want to overreact to 1 week on anything, including the picks and our proclivity to do well on the picks. It's 8:46. 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
1: Mostly sunny to partly cloudy, warm and breezy today with a high temperature this afternoon in the upper 80s. Tonight, partly to mostly cloudy with a 30% chance of showers and thunderstorms. Some storms could be severe, low in the mid-60s. Saturday, partly to mostly cloudy with a 30% chance of showers and thunderstorms. Some storms may be severe, high in the upper 70s. From the 1011 Severe Weather Center, I'm meteorologist Brandon Rector.
0: Bragging rights mean everything to these guys. 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
2: KLIN. All right, U-Stock Friday Husker Tailgate rolls on. 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We picked Jameer Khan this week for his play in the second quarter. And Katie Havlicek was drawn this morning, is going to get a $50 gift card from U-Stop. So congratulations to her. So get that app. Check it out on Monday of next week and pick your U-Stop Stop of the Week. Okay, guys, it is time for some picks here today. But let's take a look back at what happened last week. And John... gets right back in the lead where he was before. He did okay on the head-to-head, 3 out of 4. Did a good job moving off Iowa for his upset when Nate picked Iowa.
3: You're welcome, John.
4: Yeah, but I think I ended up even worse.
2: You picked Fresno, and they had a rough go of it against USC. I liked that pick there. Kevin, he is the only one who got an upset point. He got a cover from Washington State in the Apple Cup, so congratulations on that. And then Nate and I, well, we both struggled on various things. And by the way, John was closest on the Nebraska game, and so you were real close on that, just a couple of points from him. Yeah.

0: because, you know, a little nostalgia here for the Big Eight. Missouri at Kansas. I don't know if you guys seen any of the hype videos and stuff for this, but it's little nasty.
1: Oh, these going teams back in time.
0: Hate each other.
2: Well, you got to remember, this is Civil War era hate. You know, we're going back to those Missouri ruffians.
0: Actually, man, we never had a war with Iowa. That's true, you know?
2: So this goes back, you know, honestly, of all the rivalries in college sports that have been allowed to die, this was the one that flew the most under the radar nationally, but I wish was still around because they really do hate each other.
0: Yeah.
1: Yes.
2: With that said, I will go M-I-Z.
0: M-I-Z. This is in Lawrence, by the way.
2: It is in Lawrence.
3: Z-O-U. I'm with you on Missouri.
0: Both of them. Nate?
1: Missouri. I don't like it, but I'm riding with the Tigers.
0: I don't know. They seem hyped. They seem, and Kansas, what happened to them? Remember, like, 2 years ago, yeah. Leipold was there. We were like, hey,
3: first year, great quarterback, Heisman potential.
0: Who's gonna get on the Heisman?
1: Yep.
0: What happened? Beat Texas, you know, that one game.
3: Well, they got moved out of their stadium for a season and a half.
2: Yeah. Wow. And now it's only half. Well, it's not half done. It's a little more than half.
0: I'm going to go Rock Chalk on this one.
1: Ooh.
0: I'm going to go Kansas at home on this.
4: Good luck with that.
0: I didn't realize this game was even happening until I looked at the schedule early last week, but Michigan's hosting Oklahoma now after all of that. And Oklahoma had a typical, you know, 87-0 blowout in their first game like they always do. What do you think about this one, John?
2: I am with America. America's team, the Oklahoma Sooners, crush them. Please, crush them. OU.
0: Yuck. That's too much.
3: You're saying crush them?
2: Crush them.
3: And it is while promoting Oklahoma? This is wild talk right here.
0: John showing the respect Nebraska fans
2: have respect for
0: Oklahoma.
2: I have zero respect for Michigan after what happened last. Well, after what's happened for the last 30 years.
0: You're taking this a little too far. I feel uncomfortable.
3: I'll take Oklahoma as well.
1: Boomer Sooner.
0: I don't know.
1: Did you see Bryce Underwood?
0: I don't know. I feel like this is don't overreact based on week one. They're at home. I'm going to take Michigan.
2: They didn't look very good.
0: I know.
1: Wow.
2: Bryce Underwood might lose his job. In this game, he might lose his job.
0: All right. I'm taking Michigan.
2: All right.
0: I'm really doing some dumb things this week.
2: Good luck with that.
0: We'll see. Mississippi State at Minnesota. This is a really fascinating game to me.
2: It's a big one because this is the Big Ten SEC Challenge Week. All the attention is going to be on Ann Arbor. All the attention is going to be on Austin. But this one's kind of important because all the arguing during the offseason was about, well, our conference is deeper. Well, here are two teams from deeper in the pack, and Minnesota's got a chance to put one up for the Big Ten in terms of the mid to lower pack of the conference holding up its end. I like what Minnesota did last week. I know Mississippi State also boat raced their opponent, but I like Minnesota at home.
3: You know, if you're looking at the Big Ten in that situation, I'll say this pretty confidently. There is few coaches you want in that seat other than P.J. Fleck. Like, P.J. Fleck is a good coach.
2: Yeah.
3: He's going to have his team at home ready to go, and I'm taking Minnesota.
1: I've given up picking against the boat rowers. Minnesota.
2: Man, you're going to zig again, aren't you?
1: Quanga,
2: you're going to zig again, aren't you?
0: I'm trying to
3: start
0: with the audible.
3: Is it P.J.? What's holding you back? You know they're going to win this game.
0: I had Minnesota written down, but now you guys make me. You know, I don't want to. Mississippi State. I'll take Mississippi State in this one.
1: Big week for
2: Man,
1: Jack.
2: Jack's going to be.
0: He's going to try.
2: SEC. SEC. Yep.
0: All right. Let's see. Now, I got Michigan over Oklahoma, though. So, the only one there. All right. Ohio State at Texas. The biggest one of them all.
2: Man. Texas needs this one. I mean, they've lost the last two games they could have, should have, would have won. I think this year's going to be the Arch Manning that we were all expecting to get last year. I love Ohio State. I think they're really, really good. But I think Texas will have a plan for Jeremiah Smith. I will take the Horns at home.
3: Jeremiah Smith is the best player in college football, and he is going to ball out on Saturday. I'm taking Ohio State.
1: OSU.
0: I don't know. Yeah. The last time I put Texas in this position, I thought they were going to do it, and they didn't. I got Ohio State.
2: I'll love Wolf the Horns. Hook them.
0: All right. Upset of the week. Touchdown or more underdog. 1 point to cover, 2 point if they win outright. John, who you got?
2: Say it with me, boys. Welcome to the Big East, Maryland, the UConn Huskies. Oh, man, they got a quarterback whose name is Osborne. He threw for 264. He ran for 92 last week. Give me UConn plus 11.5 at home over Maryland.
0: All right.
2: Let's go, Big East.
3: The MAC has the flag waving pretty high these days, but I think they're going to stumble this week. Kent

0: State
1: Whoa.
0: Is going to go down to Wofford. 11 and a half is the spread.
2: What a deep cut. Oh,
0: like
1: give me
0: this.
1: The Terriers, baby.
2: Yeah,
0: is
2: like
0: that the
2: this.
0: Mascot?
1: Get after their... Something. Georgia Southern, 20 and a half point dog at Clemson. Little hangover for the Tigers.
3: Iowa State should not be getting 14. I don't care against Iowa. 14 is way too much. Absolutely not. Take Iowa State, hammer it. All right, your pick for the Husker game, John.
2: I will go Nebraska 49-14.
0: 52-13, Big Red.
1: 45-10.
3: I had 45-10. 41-10. I'll go 41-10 to make it different. 41-10, Nebraska. So there it is across the board, the Huskers, and some other interesting stuff beyond that. For Kevin, for John, for Nate, I'm Jack. See you this afternoon for Drive Time Lincoln on KLIN.
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0: I'm Liz Claman, and this is the Fox Business Report.
1: Stocks opened sharply higher. Investors are looking at crude oil prices that moderated from yesterday's highs. Interest rates on U.S. Treasuries also are lower. And the Consumer Price Index for the year ending in August held steady at 3.4%. Core CPI, excluding food and energy, rose a modest 2.4%. For the month, though, core CPI was up 0.3%, which some economists believe will push the Federal Reserve to raise interest rates next week. Oracle's profit was sharply higher. The software and cloud computing company continues to see rising demand. Shares are up 3%. Grocery giant Kroger is lowering expectations for sales for this year, excluding fuel. Though Kroger is holding up better than expected, shares are up more than 0.5%. That's your Fox Business Report. I'm Ginny Cosolda. Invested in you.
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5: Three proposed Lincoln City charter amendments are headed to the council Monday.
6: City Attorney Johannes Christie says resolutions for the measures will be introduced, receive a public hearing, and be put to a vote. The Nebraska Supreme Court ruled 5-2 that the proposals must go before voters November 3rd, rejecting the city's plan to wait until its May 2027 municipal election. John Adcox, KLIN News.
5: Around Lincoln this morning, events to honor and remember the lives lost 25 years ago today.
7: Because we made a vow to never forget.
5: A blood drive outside Fire Station 1 downtown is underway until 1 this afternoon. At 10 this morning, the public invited to a 9/11 ceremony at Lincoln's Veterans Memorial Garden, which will include a wreath posting and reading of names on the post-9/11 monument. Governor Pillen has ordered U.S. and Nebraska flags lowered to half-staff for Patriot Day. That order in effect now until sunset. And marks the 25 years since the September 11th, 2001 attacks that killed nearly 3,000 people. Mark Vail and the Voice of Lincoln, 1499.3 KLIN.
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8: Mostly sunny to partly cloudy, warm and breezy today with a high temperature this afternoon in the upper 80s. Tonight, partly to mostly cloudy with a 30% chance of showers and thunderstorms. Some storms could be severe, low in the mid-60s. Saturday, partly to mostly cloudy with a 30% chance of showers and thunderstorms. Some storms may be severe, high in the upper 70s. From the 1011 Severe Weather Center, I'm meteorologist Brandon Rector.
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3: Fox News, I'm Angelo Bavaro. From bells tolling in New York City to President Trump addressing the nation at the Pentagon, America remembers 9/11.
4: 25 times we have gathered at this hallowed place and at Ground Zero in New York and a lonely field near Shanksville, Pennsylvania.
3: The attacks left nearly 3,000 people dead that day. Inflation rose largely as expected in August.
5: The consumer price index rose 0.4%, up 3.4% for the year, holding steady from July. Core CPI, excluding food and energy, rose 0.3%, slightly higher than forecast.
3: Fox's Jenny Casola. AAA's national average for diesel hit a record $6.05 per gallon. 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
0: Trending from the KLIN newsroom.
6: Husker coaches, past and present, are joining the campaign against legalizing online sports betting in Nebraska. Nebraska Public Media reports assistant coach Ron Brown appeared at yesterday's launch of the Save Nebraska Sports Coalition. Former Husker coach Tom Osborne submitted a statement warning that sports wagering can increase pressure on student athletes when bettors have money riding on their performance. The coalition is opposing two November ballot measures that would allow and regulate online sports wagering in the state. Three proposed Lincoln City charter amendments are headed to the council Monday.
7: City Attorney Johannes Christie says resolutions for the measures will be introduced, receive a public hearing, and be put to a vote. The Nebraska Supreme Court ruled 5-2 that the proposals must go before voters November 3rd, rejecting the city's plan to wait until its May 2027 municipal election. John Adcox, KLIN News.
6: LFR marking September 11th with a blood drive. It's on now at Fire Station 1, 18th and Q until 1 p.m. Mark Vail on the voice of Lincoln, 1499.3 KLIN.
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8: Mostly sunny to partly cloudy, warm and breezy today with a high temperature this afternoon in the upper 80s. Tonight, partly to mostly cloudy with a 30% chance of showers and thunderstorms. Some storms could be severe, low in the mid-60s. Saturday, partly to mostly cloudy with a 30% chance of showers and thunderstorms. Some storms may be severe, high in the upper 70s. From the 1011 Severe Weather Center, I'm meteorologist Brandon Reck.
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9: Here's Palmer coming left, drives the ball, left-handed dunk
10: 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Wham, bam, thank you, ma'am. The dunk by JPJ. Husker's up a deuce.
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1: Hi, this is Gordon Deal. Coming up on This Weekend, a new book looks at how the New York City Fire Department responded following its deep losses during the terror attacks of September 11th, 25 years ago. Also, how AI is improving the lives of retirees in areas like caregiving. 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That and more on This Weekend.
0: Sunday morning from 8 to 9 on 1499.3 KLIN. 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

0: We will always remember the victims and the families of September 11th, 2001. Very famous date, unfortunately. And it started out as such a beautiful day. We will honor their lives. We will cherish their beautiful memories. And we will protect this country and its freedoms for every future generation. We will protect it like never before.
1: A strong and united country, ready to take on all enemies, foreign and domestic. Clay, 9/11 should be a reminder of many things for us, but part of, I think, the central mission of Never Forget. Yes, the bravery, the way that people came together, and the way that people answered the call, and many of you listening who served and went after our enemies after 9/11. But also, Clay, we live in a dangerous and uncertain world, and you never know. America could wake up, and China could be at war with Taiwan tomorrow. Any number of things could happen.
2: Totally. I mean, COVID.
1: Yeah.
2: You know, I would say that if you go to the 21st century and the two things that most changed in the country, 9/11 and COVID, we didn't see coming at all.
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6: News. I'm Gianna Gelosi. 9/11 remembrance ceremonies taking place across the country today to honor the pledge to never forget. In New York,
7: Ivan Luis Carpio Bautista.
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6: The annual tradition of reading nearly 3,000 names of those lost in New York, the Pentagon, and in Shanksville, Pennsylvania, where Gordon Felt lost his brother Edwin on Flight 93.
9: It's a piece of our history, and it's a piece particularly for our current generation. Now, this is our Pearl Harbor.
6: President Trump attended the ceremony at the Pentagon.
0: No one can ever prepare for a day like 9/11, but we can always choose to be the kind of nation the world saw in those days. After
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10: A new coalition is opposing two November measures to legalize online sports betting in Nebraska. Save Nebraska Sports includes state auditor Mike Foley and Husker assistant coach Ron Brown. Foley says claims of property tax relief are being overstated. 3 Lincoln City charter amendments will go before the city council Monday. City attorney Johannes Christie says the measures will get a public hearing and vote after the Nebraska Supreme Court ruled they must appear on the November 3rd ballot. Nebraska State Fair marketing director Courtney Glock says this year's changes included more seating and shade, new shopping options, and a greater emphasis on vendors and entertainment in different areas.
11: Live performances across the grounds were such a hit. We brought in new entertainment this year, lots of new strolling acts, and that was very well received.
10: Fair officials also reported higher guest satisfaction and stronger concert attendance. More than 10,000 livestock filled the barns, an increase of nearly 800 from last year. John Adcox, KLIN News.
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12: Mostly sunny to partly cloudy, warm and breezy today with a high temperature this afternoon in the upper 80s. Tonight, partly to mostly cloudy with a 30% chance of showers and thunderstorms. Some storms could be severe, low in the mid-60s. Saturday, partly to mostly cloudy with a 30% chance of showers and thunderstorms. Some storms may be severe, high in the upper 70s. From the 1011 Severe Weather Center, I'm meteorologist Brandon Rector.
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2: Welcome back in here to Clay and Buck. We're going to continue with our 9/11 remembrance today, the 25th anniversary of 9/11. Our friend Steve Yates will be joining us shortly, and he was in the government, in the executive branch, when this all happened, and he'll share some of his thoughts on that too, and even a look ahead to where we are today. So we'll talk to Steve Yates, who has Nation States with Yates, which is the best national security focused podcast you can listen to anywhere. So please go.

0: the Momo Pizzeria and Ristorante Studios. We are the voice of Lincoln. 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
1: Moment of silence on the sobriety. Fox News just held at New York's Ground Zero. We're 25 years after 9/11, some 9,000.

0: 1,000 people have died, tens of thousands more sickened by toxic dust after the Twin Towers fell.
1: If I die from a 9/11 related illness, I will consider myself killed by Al-Qaeda.
0: Fox's Eric Shawn, who spent a month reporting near the World Trade Center site, is one of the many who've had related illnesses, including cancer.
1: As we speak, there are people in hospital beds, cancer wards, their home, surrounded by their families. They are dying from 9/11 related illnesses. Yes, they were killed. They are being killed by Al-Qaeda. Osama bin Laden is dead, thank God, but he is still killing Americans.
0: A moment of silence added in New York, representing those who have died from 9/11 related illnesses. That's in addition to the 6 moments marking each hijacked plane's impact in New York, at the Pentagon, into Pennsylvania Field, and when the towers fell. Attacks that killed nearly 3,000 people on 9/11.
2: 25 years after the September 11th terror attacks, President Trump says the nation will never forget.
3: That's why we fight today. We don't have a choice. There can only be victory. We fight hard. We fight to win.
2: Speaking at a memorial service at the Pentagon, the president saluted the victims killed and service members he says are working right now to ensure the world's number one sponsor of terror, Iran, will never have a nuclear weapon. Vice President J.D. Vance attended the service at the World Trade Center site in Lower Manhattan.
0: Fox's Jared Halpern at the White House. Each year, September 11th is also a day of service. 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
5: Outside LFR's downtown fire station this morning, a memorial ceremony was held for all of the first responders who lost their lives 25 years ago today. It included a moment of silence led by the 911 Communications Center.
6: We promise to never forget, though you are no longer with us, you will remain in our memories forever.
5: Fire Chief Dave Engler also spoke at the ceremony.
7: We will never forget, and today we don't just say it, we act on it.
5: More than 400 first responders gathered earlier this morning for the annual 9/11 Memorial Stair Climb at Memorial Stadium. LPD's Erica Thomas was among the participants who climbed the equivalent of 110 flights of stairs to mark the 25th anniversary.
8: To watch people in full bunker gear, in uniform, carrying American flags, these are the moments that remind you about why it's so important that we have unity within this country.
5: She says finishing the climb was more important than how quickly it was done. State Auditor Mike Foley is pushing back on claims that legalizing online sports betting would significantly cut property taxes. Supporters estimate it could generate about $87 million in state revenue over 5 years. Foley says that would come at the cost of hundreds of millions of dollars in gambling losses. Lincoln is increasing its contribution to Hope Village to nearly $137,000 as Bridges to Hope develops the 18-home community. Executive Director Rhonda Mattingly tells KLIN News she hopes the concept spreads.
9: My prayer is that it will be contagious because, these communities can benefit homeless veterans, the general homeless population.
5: Hope Village itself will primarily house people leaving prison with permanent housing and access to peer support and other services. John Adcox on the Voice of Lincoln, 1499.3 KLIN.
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15: Partly sunny, warm, humid, and a bit on the breezy side as we head through your Friday afternoon in Lincoln. Look for high temperatures into the upper 80s to near 90 degrees. Dew points will be in the mid to upper 60s early in the afternoon, but are expected to decrease as we head late this afternoon into this evening. And a south wind will be a bit on the breezy side at 10 to 20 miles an hour with some gusts as high as 30 miles an hour possible. From the 1011 Severe Weather Center, I'm meteorologist Bill Wrench.
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0: Welcome back in, Clay and Buck. You just heard Steve Yates telling what I thought was a really compelling story about what it was like to be in the White House that day. I was mentioning to Buck off air, this is also what it was like at the White House Correspondents' Dinner when there was a shooting. And they immediately rushed. He was talking about how you find out if you really matter very much or not. How significant is your role in a time of danger? When the White House Correspondents' Dinner shooting happened, they rushed in security. Everybody, the president, vice president, secretary of war, everybody that was significant immediately was ushered out. And the rest of us were all just left behind. And even in that context of 9/11, there is a core that is so important that they must be protected at all costs. And everybody else, even those working in the West Wing, were immediately kicked out. I thought that was a super interesting story from him. We have not played cut two, Buck. Let's play cut two here if we can. This is Trump telling the story of just one of those who lost a loved one on that day. Listen.
1: For anyone who lived it, no words could do justice to the anguish of that day. After the first plane hit the North Tower of the World Trade Center, Patrick Dennehy left a message to comfort his beautiful wife, Mary, letting her know he was safe inside his office on South Tower's 90th floor. Mary was 8 months pregnant and playing with their two young daughters when she heard Patrick's voice. She loved him so much. She called back, turned on the TV, the line rang, and then it went completely dead. Very unusual, she felt. Mary fell to her knees as she watched United Flight 175 explode by her husband's office. She saw it right by the office. She knew exactly where the office was, right by the office.
0: I read a book that was just an oral history of 9/11, probably in the last couple of years. I talked about it on the program. I do think it's important sometimes to familiarize yourself with history that otherwise you might forget. Was it The Looming Tower that is so Yes. incredibly well written, one of the best nonfiction works of the 21st century, single book? I think it's sometimes we go back in time. I'm reading about World War II, the Civil War, whatever it might be. And we neglect to remember exactly what the impact was of things we lived through. And I think this is one good example.
2: I found myself, Clay, as I was scrolling through remembrances about 9/11, the collection of voice messages that people left. It will bring tears to your eyes, but you should listen to it. If you come across it, they're online, you should listen to it. It's deeply sad, but it's also powerful in a way that reminds people of what is most dear to them, even in their most frightened moments.
0: I want to tell you, if you're worried about your information getting out on the internet, you should be, because they can sell your data and it can have a tremendous impact on so much of your life if you are not protecting yourself. 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
4: I'm Susan Lee, and this is the Fox Business Report.
5: The major averages are climbing in afternoon trading and paring losses for the week in a tech-led rally. Falling oil prices and bond yields are boosting market sentiment today. Oil is falling below $100 a barrel and pulling back from four-month highs. However, inflation rose in August and jumped 0.4% from July, significantly up from the 0.1% in the previous month as gas prices spiked. CPI rose 3.4% on an annual basis. Now, core CPI, that excludes volatile food and energy categories, rising 0.3%. However, core CPI for the year rose 2.4%. That is the slowest pace since March of 2021. The CPI report is increasing the chance of a Fed rate hike next week to nearly 90%. That's your Fox Business Report. I'm Hillary Barsky, invested in you.
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17: Two Nebraska Supreme Court rulings are shaping the November ballot. The court says Democrats do not have to replace withdrawn U.S. Senate nominee Cindy Burbank. In a separate ruling, justices blocked the Respect Nebraska Voters initiative, finding it violated the Constitution's single subject rule. Lincoln is increasing its contribution to Hope Village to nearly $137,000 as a tiny home community begins taking shape. Bridges to Hope Executive Director Rhonda Mattingly tells KLIN News,
18: we have foundations poured for 8 of the tiny homes. We've got slabs, framing, and trusses ready to go for the first 2 homes.
17: The Village, near 27th and Layton, will eventually include 18 affordable homes, primarily for people transitioning out of prison life. Lancaster County deputies made 2 DUI arrests during a recent crackdown. LSO stopped 136 vehicles and issued 94 citations, including 51 for speeding. 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
19: Partly sunny, warm, humid, and a bit on the breezy side as we head through your Friday afternoon in Lincoln. Look for high temperatures into the upper 80s to near 90 degrees. Dew points will be in the mid to upper 60s early in the afternoon, but are expected to decrease as we head late this afternoon into this evening. And a south wind will be a bit on the breezy side at 10 to 20 miles an hour with some gusts as high as 30 miles an hour possible. From the 1011 Severe Weather Center, I'm meteorologist Bill Wrench.
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4: 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The God of Thunder, Thor Bjarnason with the block. 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
1: The head of Homeland Security, which was created after the 9/11 attacks, putting multiple existing agencies under one umbrella.
2: When I was fortunate enough to run our own companies, I would say if we take care of the pennies, the dollars will take care of themselves. If we take care of the small criminals, they'll never become large criminals. And those large criminals will never turn into terrorists.
1: Secretary Mark Wayne Mullen outside DHS headquarters in Washington as a day of remembrance continues. Today marking 25 years since the attacks.
3: The names of almost 3,000 people whose lives were lost on September 11th, 2001 have been read at Ground Zero, along with 7 moments of silence. Family members, survivors, first responders, and others gathered on the plaza at the 9/11 memorial for the somber ceremony that included music from the Brooklyn Youth Chorus, cellist Yo-Yo Ma, and singer Jennifer Nettles. Security was tight as the event was attended by many dignitaries, including

0: four former presidents, Vice President J.D. Vance, and other current and former elected officials.
1: Fox's Tanya J. Powers in Lower Manhattan. President Trump during the Pentagon ceremony.
2: Today, as we remember the many lives lost on 9/11, we also give thanks for the countless lives saved by the immortal heroes of Flight 93.
1: That plane crashing in a Pennsylvania field as passengers and crew fought back against the hijackers. The president also repeating Iran will never have a nuclear weapon as that conflict continues.
3: Just earlier today, they had to scramble jets because they were identifying in real time a threat from Iran. And it just gives you a sense of how active it can be at sea with the U.S. Navy.
1: Fox's Trey Yingst with the USS George Washington on patrol in the Arabian Sea. 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
4: 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Here's Tom Stanton.
5: First responders in Lincoln honor the sacrifices of September 11th with this morning's stair climb at Memorial Stadium. LPD Public Information Manager Erica Thomas says the climb was a reminder that the firefighters and police officers who entered the World Trade Center 25 years ago did not know they were facing their final moments.
6: To be able to accomplish it no matter what challenge is in front of you, I think is the most moving part. And it wasn't a matter of how fast you got it done. It was just that you got it done.
7: 25 years ago, 343 firefighters rushed into buildings everyone else was running from.
5: Outside Fire Station 1 in downtown Lincoln this morning, LFR Fire Chief Dave Engler spoke at a brief memorial service for those who lost their lives.
7: We will never forget. And today we don't just say it, we act on it.
5: The ceremony included a flag raising and a moment of silence led by the 911 dispatch center. Husker coaches, past and present, are joining the campaign against legalizing online sports betting in Nebraska. Nebraska Public Media reporting that assistant coach Ron Brown appeared at Thursday's launch of the Save Nebraska Sports Coalition. Former Husker coach Tom Osborne submitted a statement warning that sports wagering can increase pressure on student athletes when bettors have money riding on their performance. The coalition is opposing two November ballot measures that would allow and regulate online sports wagering in Nebraska. And more than 306,000 people attended this year's Nebraska State Fair, despite the unusually hot weather. Fair officials say attendance was the fourth highest of the seven fairs held since 2020. Tom Stanton on the Voice of Lincoln, 1499.3 KLIN.
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21: Partly sunny, warm, humid, and a bit on the breezy side as we head through your Friday afternoon in Lincoln. Look for high temperatures into the upper 80s to near 90 degrees. Dew points will be in the mid to upper 60s early in the afternoon, but are expected to decrease as we head late this afternoon into this evening. And a south wind will be a bit on the breezy side at 10 to 20 miles an hour with some gusts as high as 30 miles an hour possible. From the 1011 Severe Weather Center, I'm meteorologist Bill Wrench.
19: Big storms are heading this way.
22: Our
15: our top story, the weather.
16: Heavy rainfall.
17: Gusty winds.
20: Brought flooding.
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23: Potentially paralyzed.
24: Traffic is at a complete standstill.
19: Check in for the latest forecast. Plus delays, alternate routes, and ETAs on your ride home. 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
1: 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Here's Tom Stanton.
2: First responders in Lincoln honor the sacrifices of September 11th with this morning's stair climb at Memorial Stadium. LPD Public Information Manager Erica Thomas says the climb was a reminder that the firefighters and police officers who entered the World Trade Center 25 years ago did not know they were facing their final moments.
3: To be able to accomplish it no matter what challenge is in front of you, I think is the most moving part. And it wasn't a matter of how fast you got it done. It was just that you got it done.
4: 25 years ago, 343 firefighters rushed into buildings everyone else was running from.
2: Outside Fire Station 1 in downtown Lincoln this morning, LFR Fire Chief Dave Engler spoke at a brief memorial service for those who lost their lives.
4: We will never forget, and today we don't just say it, we act on it.
2: The ceremony included a flag raising and a moment of silence led by the 911 Dispatch Center. Husker coaches, past and present, are joining the campaign against legalizing online sports betting in Nebraska. Nebraska Public Media reporting that assistant coach Ron Brown appeared at Thursday's launch of the Save Nebraska Sports Coalition. Former Husker coach Tom Osborne submitted a statement warning that sports wagering can increase pressure on student-athletes when bettors have money riding on their performance. The coalition is opposing two November ballot measures that would allow and regulate online sports wagering in Nebraska. And more than 306,000 people attended this year's Nebraska State Fair. Despite the unusually hot weather, fair officials say attendance was the fourth highest of the seven fairs held since 2020. Tom Stanton on the Voice of Lincoln, 1499.3.
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9: Partly sunny, warm, humid, and a bit on the breezy side as we head through your Friday afternoon in Lincoln. Look for high temperatures into the upper 80s to near 90 degrees. Dew points will be in the mid to upper 60s early in the afternoon, but are expected to decrease as we head late this afternoon into this evening. And a south wind will be a bit on the breezy side at 10 to 20 miles an hour with some gusts as high as 30 miles an hour possible. From the 1011 Severe Weather Center, I'm meteorologist Bill Rentschler.
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1: You know, you can't talk about 9/11 25 years ago and not recognize the heroism on display that day. 343 firefighters died. 23 police officers died. Many other emergency responders died. And, you know, where they all knew when they were going in that building and they were going up and everyone else was racing down that they were putting their lives in jeopardy. You can hear it in the phone calls, the final calls that they made to loved ones and voicemails that they left. And, you know, that is the best of humanity. You know, when people were digging through the rubble at 9/11, at where this took place, and all of the restaurants that gave free food to the first responders was beyond inspiring. So many people chipped in.
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6: Fox News, I'm Tom Graham. You know, reflecting today across the country on the 25th anniversary of the 9/11 terror attacks, Fox's Eric Shawn at Ground Zero in New York City.
7: The ceremony is now ended with the mournful sound of taps echoing here in the plaza of the 9/11 Memorial and Museum, and the reading of the names also has now been completed. That means that the site will be open to the public, people from all over the country and all over the world coming here to reflect on what happened a quarter of a century ago.
6: Ceremonies also held in Shanksville, Pennsylvania, and at the Pentagon. President Trump.
8: 2,977 beautiful souls were ripped from our world, and many more died in the weeks and years after.
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9: First responders and other groups took part in this morning's 9/11 memorial stair climb at Memorial Stadium. LPD's Erica Thomas was among the participants who climbed 110 flights of stairs.
10: In those moments that I was doing the individual stairs, I remember thinking, I get to go home today. And the people 25 years ago who were doing this, these were the last moments of their lives, and they didn't know that.
9: Thomas participated with the department's Fall Academy class. Lincoln Mayor Larrion Gaylor-Baird and City Council Chair Brody Weber will be outlining proposed alternatives to the local ballot initiatives on Monday morning. They're sponsoring alternate amendments to the Lincoln City Charter, which will appear on the City Council agenda Monday afternoon. The proposed amendments come as the city considers changes that could eventually go before Lincoln voters. They'll be holding a joint press conference at 10 a.m. at the Cornhusker Marriott, and KLIN News will be there. Tom Stanton, KLIN News.
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11: Partly sunny, warm, humid, and a bit on the breezy side as we head through your Friday afternoon in Lincoln. Look for high temperatures into the upper 80s to near 90 degrees. Dew points will be in the mid to upper 60s early in the afternoon, but are expected to decrease as we head late this afternoon into this evening. And a south wind will be a bit on the breezy side at 10 to 20 miles an hour, with some gusts as high as 30 miles an hour possible. From the 1011 Severe Weather Center, I'm meteorologist Bill Rentschler.
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0: we have unity within this country.
1: She says finishing the climb was more important than how quickly it was done.
2: 25 years ago, 343 firefighters rushed into buildings everyone else was running from.
1: Outside the fire station in downtown Lincoln this morning, LFR Chief Dave Engler spoke at a memorial service for those who lost their lives.
2: We will never forget. And today we don't just say it, we act on it.
1: The ceremony included a flag raising and a moment of silence led by the 911 dispatch center. Lincoln Mayor Larry and Gaylor Baird will be joining City Council Chair Brody Weber for a joint news conference Monday morning on proposed changes to the city charter. They're sponsoring alternate charter amendments that are scheduled to appear on the Monday afternoon City Council agenda. Those amendments involve local ballot initiatives and are being proposed as alternatives to other charter changes. The news conference is set for 10 a.m. at the Cornhusker Marriott. KLIN News will be there. Lancaster County deputies made two DUI arrests during a recent impaired driving crackdown. The sheriff's office says deputies stopped 136 vehicles between August 21st and September 6th. They issued 94 citations, including 51 for speeding. Tom Stanton on the Voice of Lincoln, 1499.3 KLIN.
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18: Partly sunny, warm, humid, and a bit on the breezy side as we head through your Friday afternoon in Lincoln. Look for high temperatures into the upper 80s to near 90 degrees. Dew points will be in the mid to upper 60s early in the afternoon, but are expected to decrease as we head late this afternoon into this evening. And a south wind will be a bit on the breezy side at 10 to 20 miles an hour with some gusts as high as 30 miles an hour possible. From the 1011 Severe Weather Center, I'm meteorologist Bill Wren.
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0: I'm Jerry Willis, and this is the Fox Business Report. Stocks ending the shortened trading week higher in a tech-led rally as investors digest consumer price index data, which showed that inflation remains stubborn, cementing bets that the Fed will hike interest rates next week. The consumer price index rose 0.4% on a monthly basis and 3.4% annually. Core CPI, which excludes food and energy, rose 0.3%. However, core CPI for the year rose 2.4%, the slowest pace since March of 2021. Most all of the 11 S&P 500 sectors were higher, with tech leading the charge, while healthcare lagged. The Dow winners, Caterpillar, Goldman Sachs, and IBM. The Dow decliners, United Health Group, Amgen, and Merck. The Dow up 509 points, the NASDAQ higher by 251, S&P 500 up 65. That's your Fox Business Report. I'm Hillary Barsky, invested in you.
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4: First responders in Lincoln honored the sacrifices of September 11th with this morning's stair climb at Memorial Stadium. LPD Public Information Manager Erica Thomas says the climb was a reminder that the firefighters and police officers who entered the World Trade Center 25 years ago today did not know that they were facing their final moments.
5: To be able to accomplish it no matter what challenges in front of you, I think is the most moving part. And it wasn't a matter of how fast you got it done. It was just that you got it done.
4: And she says participants were lucky enough to go home to their families. Lincoln Mayor Larry Engler Baird and City Council Chair Brody Weber will outline their proposed alternatives to local ballot initiatives Monday morning. They are sponsoring alternate amendments to the Lincoln City Charter, which will appear on the City Council agenda Monday afternoon. The proposed amendments come as the city considers changes that could eventually go before Lincoln voters. Tom Stanton, KLIN News.
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6: Partly sunny, warm, humid, and a bit on the breezy side as we head through your Friday afternoon in Lincoln. Look for high temperatures into the upper 80s to near 90 degrees. Dew points will be in the mid to upper 60s early in the afternoon, but are expected to decrease as we head late this afternoon into this evening. And a south wind will be a bit on the breezy side at 10 to 20 miles an hour, with some gusts as high as 30 miles an hour possible. From the 1011 Severe Weather Center, I'm meteorologist Bill Renschler.
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7: McCaffrey to throw it inbounds, looking, skip pass, right side bare, out to Bohannon. Shot is blocked! The God of Thunder, Thor Bjarnason with the block. Nebraska wins the ball game in overtime.
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2: Time now for today's moment of awe. And sometimes it's that moment when you realize that maybe you didn't think things through. We're coming up on the 35th anniversary of the final game at Baltimore's Memorial Stadium, which means next spring will mark the 35th birthday of Camden Yards, the ballpark that changed stadium construction forever. The O's, Diggs were the first to pay homage to ballparks of yesterday, bypassing the homogenous multi-purpose stadiums that had marked the previous three decades and setting a new standard. That was bad news for the Chicago White Sox, who had just used the threat of moving to a new domed stadium in St. Petersburg, Florida, a state that at the time had no MLB teams, to get public funding for a new stadium on the city's south side. And those new digs had been in use for just 1 year when Camden came onto the scene. Immediately, New Comiskey Park, as it was called back then, was considered dated, and fans have complained ever since. Today, there's talk of a new stadium for the Sox sometime in the next decade by the incoming new ownership, perhaps trying to right a wrong decades later. And that's our moment of
0: 1499.3 KLIN.

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0: From the Momo Pizzeria and Ristorante Studios, we are the voice of Lincoln. 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
1: Remembering to never forget. I'm Lisa Brady, Fox News. A day of tributes around the nation, marking 25 years since the 9/11 attacks.
2: Christopher Michael Colasanti.
3: Kevin Nathaniel Colbert.
1: Nearly 3,000 names read at Ground Zero in New York, where a seventh moment of silence was added to honor the thousands more who've died since the attacks of 9/11-related illnesses.
4: Osama bin Laden is dead, thank God, but he is still killing Americans.
1: Fox's Eric Shawn, one of the tens of thousands sickened by toxins from the World Trade Center site. President Trump says the fight against terrorism must continue.
5: 25 years since the September 11th attacks, President Trump says the U.S. doesn't have a choice but to still fight.
6: The world's number one sponsor of terror, the Islamic Republic of Iran, will never, ever have a nuclear weapon.
5: Speaking at the Pentagon, the president paid tribute to the lives lost there and in New York City and Shanksville, Pennsylvania. President Trump says while the country must not forget the immense evil in the world, we must also remember how America responded.
1: Fox's Jared Halpern at the White House. Fox's Trey Yingst earlier aboard the USS George Washington in the Arabian Sea.
7: The crew at this moment is preparing for nighttime operations, a daily occurrence here with multiple exchanges of fire this week alone between the United States and Iran.
1: An aircraft carrier defending multiple U.S. ships and other assets in the region as a tug of war continues over the Strait of Hormuz with a U.S. blockade of Iranian ports still in effect. Saudi Arabia's foreign ministry says an oil pipeline has been attacked, blaming drones launched from Iraq, which says the prime minister has ordered an investigation. America is listening to Fox News.
0: 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Here's John Adcox.
8: Outside Lincoln's downtown fire station this morning, a memorial ceremony was held for all the first responders who lost their lives 25 years ago today. It included a moment of silence led by the 911 Communications Center.
9: We promise to never forget, though you are no longer with us, you will remain in our memory forever.
8: Fire Chief Dave Engler also spoke at the ceremony.
10: We will never forget, and today we don't just say it, we act on it.
8: In another event, more than 400 first responders and other participants gathered early this morning for the annual 9/11 Memorial Stair Climb at Memorial Stadium. LPD's Erica Thomas was among them and climbed the equivalent of 110 flights of stairs to mark the 25th anniversary of the terrorist attacks.
11: To watch people in full bunker gear, in uniform, carrying American flags, these are the moments that remind you about why it's so important that we have unity within this country.
8: She says finishing the climb was more important than how quickly it was done. Lincoln Mayor Larian Gaylor Baird and City Council Chair Brody Weber will hold a news conference Monday morning on proposed charter changes. They're backing alternate amendments expected on the council agenda. The news conference starts at 10 at the Cornhusker Marriott. KLIN News will be there. A new coalition is campaigning against

0: against two November measures that would legalize online sports betting in Nebraska. State Auditor Mike Foley and Husker assistant coach Ron Brown are among those backing Save Nebraska Sports. And former coach Tom Osborne has also spoken out against the proposals. Foley says claims of major property tax relief are being overstated, while supporters say legalized wagering would keep gambling revenue in Nebraska and provide millions for property tax relief. John Adcox on The Voice of Lincoln, 1499.3 KLIN.
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2: pitch on the way, swings and hammers this one deep right field, and it is a towering drive that's out of here.
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3: I started my adventure as an aerospace medical technician,
4: flight medic in the Air Force Reserve,
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14: Partly sunny, warm, humid, and a bit on the breezy side as we head through your Friday afternoon in Lincoln. Look for high temperatures into the upper 80s to near 90 degrees. Dew points will be in the mid to upper 60s early in the afternoon, but are expected to decrease as we head late this afternoon into this evening. And a south wind will be a bit on the breezy side at 10 to 20 miles an hour with some gusts as high as 30 miles an hour possible. From the 1011 Severe Weather Center, I'm meteorologist Bill Rentschler.
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4: The names of those killed read at the 9/11 Memorial and Museum in New York City as the nation marks the grim anniversary of those terror attacks. A ceremony also held in Shanksville, Pennsylvania.
6: Dedicate yourself to never forget. To find that spirit in the world around you each and every day. May God bless the memories of the 40 souls we lost.
4: Pennsylvania Governor Josh Shapiro, President Trump speaking at a third ceremony at the Pentagon. Enforcement agencies bolstering security at Jewish facilities as the high holidays begin.
7: Rosh Hashanah begins at sunset Friday and ends at nightfall on Sunday, meaning head of the year. In Hebrew, it celebrates the Jewish New Year and is the start of a 10-day period of repentance and reflection.
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8: More than 400 first responders and other participants woke up early this morning for the 9/11 Memorial Stair Climb at Memorial Stadium. LPD's Erica Thomas was among those who climbed the equivalent of 110 flights of stairs.
9: In those moments that I was doing the individual stairs, I remember thinking, I get to go home today. And the people 25 years ago who were doing this, these were the last moments of their lives, and they didn't know that.
8: Thomas participated with the department's Fall Academy class. Two Nebraska Supreme Court rulings are shaping the November ballot. The court says Democrats do not have to replace withdrawn U.S. Senate nominee Cindy Burbank. In a separate ruling, justices blocked the Respect Nebraska Voters initiative, finding it violated the Constitution's single subject rule. Lancaster County deputies made two DUI arrests during a recent crackdown. LSO stopped 136 vehicles and issued 94 citations, including 51 for speeding. John Adcox on the voice of Lincoln, 1499.3 KLIN.
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10: Partly sunny, warm, humid, and a bit on the breezy side as we head through your Friday afternoon in Lincoln. Look for high temperatures into the upper 80s to near 90 degrees. Dew points will be in the mid to upper 60s early in the afternoon, but are expected to decrease as we head late this afternoon into this evening. And a south wind will be a bit on the breezy side at 10 to 20 miles an hour, with some gusts as high as 30 miles an hour possible. From the 1011 Severe Weather Center, I'm meteorologist Bill Rentschler.
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0: From the Momo Pizzeria and Ristorante Studios, we are the voice of Lincoln. KLIN Lincoln. 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K257 GN Lincoln. It's 1499.3 KLIN. 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Here's Chase Porter. 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Here's John Adcox.
1: 25 years ago, 343 firefighters rushed into buildings everyone else was running from.
2: Outside the fire station in downtown Lincoln this morning, LFR Chief Dave Engler spoke at a memorial service for those who lost their lives.
1: We will never forget. And today we don't just say it, we act on it.
2: The ceremony included a flag raising and a moment of silence led by the 911 dispatch center. First responders in Lincoln honored the sacrifices of September 11th with this morning's stair climb at Memorial Stadium. LPD Public Information Manager Erica Thomas says the climb was a reminder that the firefighters and police officers who entered the World Trade Center 25 years ago did not know that they were facing their final moments.
3: To be able to accomplish it no matter what challenge is in front of you, I think is the most moving part. And it wasn't a matter of how fast you got it done. It was just that you got it done.
2: She adds participants are lucky enough to go home to their families. Lincoln Mayor Larrion Gaylor Baird and City Council Chair Brody Weber will hold a news conference Monday morning on proposed charter changes. They're backing alternate amendments expected on Monday afternoon's council agenda. The news conference starts at 10 at the Cornhusker Marriott. KLIN News will be there. A proposed amendment aimed at making it harder for Nebraska lawmakers to change voter-approved laws will not make the November ballot. The state Supreme Court ruled that the Respect Nebraska Voters proposal violates the Constitution's single subject rule. In another case, the court says Democrats do not have to replace their U.S. Senate nominee after she withdrew, ruling state law allows the party to fill the vacancy, but does not require it. One Book, One Lincoln is marking its 25th year, and Lincoln City Libraries Director Ryan Weber says the program is about more than simply getting people to read.
4: There's always been this great bonding experience when we read together and we share our likes, our dislikes. We have good discussions on books.
2: Weber says the goal is to bring the community together around books and conversation. This year's selection is Bruce Holsinger's Culpability. Holsinger will appear at a free event October 20th at Lincoln High School. Lancaster County deputies made two DUI arrests during a recent impaired driving crackdown. The sheriff's office says deputies stopped 136 vehicles between August 21st and September 6th, issuing 94 citations, including 51 for speeding. The extra patrols were funded by a state highway safety grant. Additional details on these stories and more are available online at KLIN.com. 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
3: Partly cloudy, warm, and a bit on the breezy side through your Friday evening here in Lincoln. Look for temperatures to cool back to the mid to upper 70s by 10 o'clock tonight, with a south wind at 10 to 15 miles an hour, with some gusts up to 25 miles an hour possible. We'll also watch for a chance for some isolated storms to move in from the north and west as we head into this evening and overnight tonight. Some isolated strong to severe storms can't be ruled out. From the 1011 Severe Weather Center, I'm meteorologist Bill Rentschler.
4: Thank you very much, Bill. Jack Mitchell here for Rubidoux. Are you like me and you miss the glory days of car stereos, whatever era it was for you? It's, you know, we got some good stuff now. We got the screens, all that, and that's fine. But I miss those glory days of the removable faces and the amps in the trunk and the woofers, all of that. And I'll tell you what, remember when you used to walk into a car audio shop back in the day? You know, usually maybe a local store, Circuit City, Best Buy, that kind of thing. You stood in front of that massive wall of glowing head units. You're messing around with the equalizer. You turn it up and one of the employees would yell at you. 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And they do the work, they do the repair, they do the install, all the stuff you need. So relive the glory days and modernize your ride today at Rubidoux. 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You'll find them at 455 West South Street. 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
5: As we get into the heart of our drive time, no accidents or major delays. We do have a few volume slowdowns and several construction projects. Keep in mind, South 27th, Nebraska Parkway, all the way to South Street, limited access, and some full closures for paving project. Old Cheney Road from the Knolls to 27th Street, eastbound lane closure for water main work. And Cornhusker, 35th to Havelock, lane closures, lane shifts, and some head-to-head traffic for paving repairs. If you see a trouble spot, call the traffic hotline, 402-479-1414. That's another check of your Time Saver Traffic.
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4: All right, greetings. Welcome in on a Friday morning. 88 degrees in the capital city. Glad to have you with us. And folks, you almost made it. The weekend is almost here. And we've got it's going to be a kind of a tale of two halves of the show today. Second half, we're going to do our Super Friends Roundtable, John Bishop and Josh Peterson, and talk a little bit about Nebraska and Bowling Green. How good can Emmett Rule be? Or should Jamal Rule? Look, I called him Emmett, like the last running back. Kind of reminds me of him. So we'll get into that a little bit, and also just kind of the context through which you look at this season, and it'll make more sense when we get into it. So that'll be the second half of the show today. We'll have a Fantasy Husker keyword, and we will have sports. We're going to do kind of a special show today. No whip around, no music, no noises or anything like that, because on this September 11th, I was trying to figure out exactly, you know, it's hard. It's kind of hard on these days because I don't know exactly what to say, what people want to hear, what I want to say. And we did our football show in the morning, and so we had just a little bit about that and the football part of it. But what I decided to do is kind of what I do with most of these things and localize it. And so I've gone back today, and this is going to be brief here, but I've gone back and I've done, you know how a lot of people will do kind of the timeline of the day from the national perspective. Ari Fleischer's always kind of tweeting out live what he was doing. I don't know if anybody's ever done this. They probably have locally in terms of what was happening. But that's what I wanted to do. And so scoured what we had here at KLIN, scoured some of the old newspaper articles, other things I could find online, and tried to build just a kind of a timeline of what it looked like in those hours and a couple of days afterwards as well. So I'm going to have to jump into it now because we got to move on this. But of course, on Tuesday, September 11th, 2001, 25 years ago today, at about 7:50 to 8:05 a.m., Stratcom Commander Admiral Richard Miles is at the Officers Club in Bellevue, and he's hosting a breakfast for guests that's doing a golf tournament with Warren Buffett at the time. First one has already hit. They had heard of that, and it sounded like, to most of us, like an accident involving a private aircraft. That's what I thought it was. But then the second tower hit at 8:03. Miles goes underground into the command bunker. And by coincidence, Stratcom had actually commenced something called Global Guardian, which is its annual nuclear warfare readiness exercise, earlier that morning. So he terminates it, orders unarmed nuclear training weapons secured into storage, disperses strategic bombers, places the American strategic nuclear triad on heightened defense alert. This is all happening in Bellevue. Okay. So Bellevue, the ultimate continuity node during this. And kind of paved the way for a lot of the modernization that happened at Stratcom in their subterranean command complex going forward. So 8:45 in the morning, FAA issues their national ground stop, forced 4,500 civilian planes out of the sky. Now, in Lincoln, air traffic controllers started getting abruptly diverted cross-country flights, whatever was close at the time. So you had passengers touching down in Lincoln. You had Red Cross volunteers and airport staff come out with hospitality carts, fruit, coffee, and pastries, while travelers crowding the concourse monitors, crying, watching what's happening on the news, because they were in a plane at the time and probably didn't have any idea what was really happening then. Didn't have, you know, cell phones or live news on the plane at that point. Within 90 minutes, every rental car in Lincoln was rented out. So you had people at the airport. So you had strangers sharing cars at that point, according to media reports. Renting, saying, look, I got to go home to California or Texas, wherever I was en route to when they stopped the flight here. Flights did resume September 13th, 14th, and you had stranded travelers basically flooding the Journal Star, I found, with letters of the editor praising Lincoln's hospitality. They obviously then had all kinds of changes at not only Lincoln's airport, but several others. Hotels booked yeah, up and down. You couldn't get a room under that. 9:30, Lincoln Fire Assistant Chief John Huff, who founded Task Force 1 10 years prior in 1991, he led FEMA's National Red Incident Support Team. So gets his pager, and it says the red IST is activated for the Pentagon. The blue team to the World Trade Center, do not call back. He still called back, verified the orders, paired up with a logistics specialist named Keith Hofick, loaded a marked red Lincoln Fire Suburban Command truck, heads out of Lincoln just before 11 a.m. for a 22-hour drive to Arlington.
6: Wow.
4: Got there at sunset on September 12th, which was his 48th birthday as well. He's asked by local incident commanders, why are you here from Nebraska? And he said, they sent me, I'm here. And so they used him to erect structural shoring inside the burning Pentagon for weeks. September 24th, FEMA activated all 72 members of Nebraska Task Force 1, deployed them to Ground Zero to search the pile. I've talked to one of my friends who was part of that, and it's just the stories are amazing and terrible and crazy and all of it all together. And I know we've got multiple people here in town who are part of that Task Force 1 mission. Back here in Lincoln, though, 10 a.m., St. Elizabeth Burn Unit, their specialized burn unit, got put on federal standby to receive burn casualties airlifted from the East Coast. So they cleared out beds, paused elective surgeries at that point. But at that point, what they didn't know is that you had very few surviving burn victims. So the airlift didn't ever come, but they were ready for it at the time. Meanwhile, same hour, Cooper Nuclear Station near Brownville and Fort Calhoun, north of Omaha, declare top-tier defensive alerts. So they're putting up heavy equipment. They're putting up barricades. They're deploying armed guards alongside the Nebraska State Patrol. And they eventually transitioned to permanent vehicle barriers and hardened security checkpoints and permanent armed response forces as well. But they all of a sudden were like, we got to guard the nuclear plants at this point. So a little bit later, about 11:30, we're still in the morning here. He started to get rumors of gas prices going crazy. And so there was panic buying across Lincoln. You had vehicle lines spill into major intersections along O Street and Cornhusker, North 27th, Superior. I remember going to my parents' house that late that afternoon, and even that one at 70th and Van Doren had just lines of cars that had a small parking lot. And regular gas that morning was $1.35. But there were some stations who spiked prices up to $3, $4, $5 a gallon. So AAA issues an urgent bulletin, AAA Nebraska, urgent bulletin confirming pipelines are flowing. AG opens the price gouging probe at that point. And that panic subsided within about 48 hours, went back to $1.35 after all of that threat of prosecution for people doing gouging at that point. Noon. They're trying to decide at LPS whether they should do early dismissal or what they should do. And you had jammed phone circuits. You had office dismissals that you would have had kids stranded because you might not be able to get a hold of their parents. So they said, we're going to keep them in class. Elementary teachers, so they went on teaching like the day was normal. Didn't turn on TVs. Obviously, they felt like that would be traumatic. But high schools paused normal curriculum, had open discussions. I'm sure they were watching it in a lot of cases. Basically, downtown Lincoln State offices, Gateway Mall, shuttered by early afternoon that day as well. They did reopen the schools Wednesday, grief counselors on site. And then the state government buildings tightened physical access, tightened security. And you know, that was kind of the norm after that. And then this, Air Force One. About 2:50 p.m., touches down at Offutt Air Force Base in Bellevue. George W. Bush comes to Nebraska. He was in Louisiana. And he was escorted by Admiral Miles, who we were talking about earlier, into Stratcom's nuclear bunker. He gets on a video conference with the vice president, Dick Cheney, Condoleezza Rice, and George Tenet, who was the CIA director at the time. And CIA director Tenet informs President Bush, who's on Nebraska soil at the time, communications intercept confirm Osama bin Laden and al-Qaeda carried out the attacks. So the president found out about that in Bellevue. So they were advised to remain in Nebraska overnight, but they didn't. The president's party departed Offutt at 4:30 to address the nation from the Oval Office. So he was only there for hour and a half, hour and 40 minutes, but a lot happened in that time. Tuesday evening, you had thousands converging on the Nebraska Community Blood Bank on South 70th Street. People waited 4 to 6 hours. They stayed open past midnight for people to donate. And again, there just were so few survivors that a lot of this, you know, wasn't able to be used immediately, but it was preserved, supported the trauma network locally, surgical pages locally for months. Pews were overflowing. They had interfaith vigils at Trinity Lutheran, First Plymouth, St. Paul. Lincoln's Arab and Muslim families talked about grief, fear of retaliation as well. And civic leaders and police coordinated protection around the Islamic Foundation of Lincoln. And Lincoln didn't have a lot of the retaliatory violence or other things that you'd seen on metros. And there was kind of birthed some, I think, interfaith connections in the city as well. Journal Star hit the doorsteps Wednesday morning. I looked at that. The headline, America Under Attack. They had a quote from a barber named Greg Capel at 14th and South Street, and he kind of summed up the city's mood, and he said, no football talk today. Hardware stores locally sold out of every American flag in stock. And then missing person lists started to circulate. The nightmare of it started to hit home with names tied into Lincoln and local communities. Jennifer Dorsey Howley was a Lincoln Southeast graduate, 34 years old, expecting her first child, working on the 92nd floor of the South Tower. Eyewitnesses said she didn't evacuate immediately. She wanted to stay behind to guide coworkers safely into the emergency stairwells. And Southeast has since dedicated the Performing Arts Center in her honor. Julie Geis, Beaver Crossing, UNL. She grew up in Seward County, 3 degrees from UNL, fourth-year Husker softball letter winner as well. From 76 to 79, she was on a 105th floor for a corporate meeting. She had her jersey retired and established the Julie Geis Memorial Scholarship for Husker softball players. You also had Robert Paul Moose Ekna. Came to Lincoln in 93, lived in Abel Hall, walked on to Frank Solich's Husker football squad before graduating. He was working as Cantor Fitzgerald bond trader on the 104th floor. He died at age 28. Monty Horde, Central City UNL alumnus. He was working as a vice president for Cantor Fitzgerald. Captain Larry Getzfried from Elgin, career naval officer from Antelope County, serving as a senior watch officer at the Pentagon's Navy Command Center. And on UNL East Campus, they've put up at the International Quilt Museum a 9/11 victims quilt there that has individual handmade blocks honoring the people that I mentioned there. And I'm sure I did not get everyone, but these were some of the local connections that I could find. And then, of course, Thursday, September 20th, Husker football game, Rice, becomes the first major college football game played in America after the attacks. And solitary team entrance is set aside. Firefighters, police officers, paramedics, as you probably remember, came out leading Nebraska onto the field. I was in my second year of law school then, and I was in the stands, and it was quite a moment. 77,000 miniature American flags waving to applause at that point. Warren Swain and Adrian Fiala were on the call for that. Nebraska won the game 48-3, but that's kind of a footnote on that. So that was the best. I had a short period of time, but I wanted to kind of take you through some of the things that were happening locally as we're remembering September 11th. And I know the national people can do it better than I can, but there were a lot of local things that were happening and people who did some really important things as well that I wanted to recognize. It's 5:20. Take a break. We got more DTL coming up next on KLIN.
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9: Quick attack, Reagan Miller. Diving pancake, bring out the spatula, Olivia Mauck. Left side swing, Harper Murray off the block it out. Point Big Red, great defense. Olivia Mauck, gravity's worst enemy, 23-8.
8: Top-ranked Nebraska volleyball hammered New Mexico last night at the newly refurbished John Cook Arena. 25-12, 25-13, and 25-15 before a crowd of 10,497. Danny Busboom Kelly on our team's dominance last night.
10: We were really steady from start to finish. You know, we didn't get distracted by anything that they were doing on their side. You know, they ran that setter up defense, man up defense, and I just thought we were really good. And again, didn't do anything incredibly flashy, but just played very clean and good on our side.
8: The Huskers will play 3 matches in 3 days, and Busboom Kelly was asked if she's worried about the team getting tired.
10: I'm not worried about being like that because we need to push ourselves. But, you know, Georgia Tech and Baylor both look really good. I know Baylor swept them, but it felt like Georgia Tech was, you know, they're playing well. They have a great setter. I love their libero. They bomb. Baylor has... You know, she was first team all Big 12 last year, so it's going to be a challenge.
8: Husker volleyball back in action tonight as Nebraska hosts 20th-ranked Baylor tonight at John Cook Arena. Pre-game coverage immediately after Drive Time Lincoln, the first serve at 7, right here on KLIN and also B107.3. Tomorrow, the Nebraska football team takes the field for its second game of the year against Bowling Green. The Huskers showed a wide range of offensive weapons in the opener against Ohio, and Dana Holgerson says confidence from Anthony Calandria to those weapons will give those weapons more touches.
11: There's only one ball, and we got a lot of players that deserve to touch it, and so, you know, it's going to be about how they get out there and practice and prepare throughout the course of the week to get themselves in position to be on the field and the confidence of the quarterback plays a large part in that too. You know, I mean, if he's seeing good things from certain guys, he's going to have a tendency to go there.
8: It's the Huskers against Bowling Green. Pregame coverage at 2 p.m. tomorrow afternoon. The kickoff at 6 right here on KLIN and also Froggy 98. One final in from Major League Baseball as the Cubs throttled the Pirates 12-2. Stick around. In a half hour, we'll have pregame ahead of top-ranked Nebraska volleyball against 20th-ranked Baylor here on the Voice of Lincoln 1499.3 KLIN.
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4: Okay, it is your last chance to get a pick in Fantasy Huskers for week number 3 and get those gift certificates from Rubidoux and University of Nebraska Bookstore. 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The keyword is brown, B-R-O-W, and text it into the Hunt Irrigation text line, 402-479-1400, and we will pick one of you, the final one this week, pick number 10, and ask you, what will be the longest touchdown in yards by Nebraska's offense against Bowling Green on Saturday? So you're guessing a yard number on an offensive play from scrimmage that scores a touchdown. And so your choices, the lowest one is 29. So if you want to take 1 to 28, you can jump on that right now. Is that a little short? I don't know. Other picks. We've got a 39 that's in there from Brent. We got a 47 from Brad. We got a 45 from Corbin, 52 from Amy, 58 from Elisha, 68 from Roger, 73 from Tom in Malcolm, and then a 61 from Lori. I think I missed two. So that's a range. That was kind of a random order to put them in. But what are you going to do if you get that pick? Think about it, because it might be you. Again, the word is brown, B-R-W-N. Text it to 402-479-1400. It's all brought to you by the Nebraska Sign Company right here on KLIN.
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3: Partly cloudy, warm, and a bit on the breezy side through your Friday evening here in Lincoln. Look for temperatures to cool back to the mid to upper 70s by 10 o'clock tonight, with a south wind at 10 to 15 miles an hour with some gusts up to 25 miles an hour possible. We'll also watch for a chance for some isolated storms to move in from the north and west as we head into this evening and overnight tonight. Some isolated strong to severe storms can't be ruled out. From the 1011 Severe Weather Center, I'm meteorologist Bill Rentschler.
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5: Wrapping up our traffic reports, no accidents or major delays. Everybody gets a gold star. We do have a few volume slowdowns and several construction projects. We want to use caution. Keep in mind, Highway 77 or the Homestead Expressway at Warlick Boulevard and West Denton Road, an overpass project with lane restrictions and lane shifts. That area can run slow. Van Dorn, 20th to 17th, westbound lane closure for water main work. And work continues on the I-180 bridges over I-80. Lane restrictions and some head-to-head traffic. Use extra caution in that area. And if you're planning to visit Lincoln for the football game, you'll want to be aware of changing traffic patterns due to construction. Use the Waze app. Keeping you moving with Time Saver Traffic, I'm Chris Lofgren.

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1: Super. Great.
0: We should be all great, right? It's a beautiful day. Got a night game tomorrow. Remember when everyone used to get excited about night games? Oh, it's a night game. Think about
2: the
0: atmosphere.
2: Are you saying they're not excited right now?
0: Well, you know what?
2: What?
0: Now, Jack, this has been, we're adding a new bit here that you haven't had. But, Nick, I need a drum roll, please.
3: All right, let me hear a timp.
2: Tickets?
0: Only 3,765 tickets are left for the Bowling Green game on StubHub. That's down over 10,000 from yesterday. This is the lowest number that we have ever recorded since we started doing this bit last week. So I'm telling you, people are excited for this game. They're jacked, they're juiced, they're ready to go. The night game atmosphere, it's all about the recruiting, you know what I mean.
1: 13,000 tickets were available?
2: 15,000 tickets were available.
0: Wow.
2: Yeah.
0: Yep.
1: Wow. Okay.
2: Yep, but not anymore,
0: almost,
2: Jack.
0: It's almost as if Nebraska's, it's a night game, and it's not going to be insanely
2: 1,000 degrees.
0: Insanely hot. Oh, and we should win. Let me buy some tickets.
1: You can, your get-in price, I'm on SeatGeek, which, by the way, is the official
2: partner. Shout out. Hey, it's on his station, John.
1: You can get in for, your get-in price there is about $30.
0: It's affordable. Affordable family fun. You know, that's what they need to do to promote Husker football. It's affordable family fun.
2: Mm.
1: It sounded like one of those old Royals jingles that they do. Red Hot Fama. Royals baseball, catch the thrill.
0: Royals baseball. The team might suck, but at least we have a waterfall.
2: They do have a waterfall.
0: Oh, yeah. So, you know, we talked about this earlier this week, Josh.
2: Archie?
0: No, not Archie.
2: Oh, okay.
0: And I mentioned it this morning on the Friday Husker tailgate there on KLIN.
2: Oh.
0: But just the idea, you know, of cutting Matt Rhule, cutting this team a little bit of slack.
2: Mm-hmm.
0: You know, just trying to take the season in, trying to you know, appreciate it for what it is instead of trying to bring so many priors into the conversation. And I get it. It's hard to kind of forget some things. But, you know, I just think it was so unique that Nebraska finally got the one thing or a thing that they've been waiting for a long time, and that is a stud freshman running back. And it felt like at some points there were people, you know, just resigned to, oh, but they didn't play well in the first half, or, you know, more of the same, blah, blah, blah. And I'm just like, man, let's appreciate this season because it just got started. Let's see what happens.
2: Jack, do you find this weird, this new positive John Bishop?
1: Yeah.
2: He's looking for the bright side of things.
1: I heard it this morning, and I was a little turned around. I was a little turned around. Coming from either of you guys, typically trying to, you know, just take down the program. So
2: true. We do normally try to do that.
1: I was quite surprised to hear that. But, I mean, listen, I've always been an opponent of in-game, so I don't generally consider myself the typical negativity police,
0: mm-hmm.
1: right? Because I've been a big critic of the negativity police and the positivity police, both sides. I like to both sides this because they both exist. But I am a little bit of that during games. In-game dramatic negativity, the sky is falling. The stuff that they would likely retweet on message board geniuses.
0: Yeah.
1: That's the stuff that I roll my eyes.
2: You
1: at.
2: Save that negativity for basketball season. Your in-game negativity is only hoops. It ain't football.
1: I mean, it's a little bit different though, because the vast majority of extreme in-game negativity in football, not all of it, but the vast majority of it leads to what kind of a comment seeking a coaching change.
2: Mm-hmm.
1: And this goes across all college football teams.
2: Mm-hmm.
1: All college football teams. Everything that you see on message board geniuses, and this is why I say, like, don't ever underestimate how quickly you know, and I hope this doesn't happen this year, but how quickly, if things go bad, the entire discussion will turn into, time to make, and I know, you know, whether it's feasible or not, but this is the default reaction for, you know, the majority of frustrated college football fans. So, I've been in this camp for a long time before John got there. So,
0: right. And it was just
1: pitch a tent.
0: You're welcome. Part of it is just from a standpoint of I want to try to be as clear-headed about this season as I can and see, because we have to acknowledge that, yeah, if you want to bring in priors, we can certainly do that. But then we also have to acknowledge that there were changes made and significant changes made, and that there was an effort, an earnest effort, to try to rectify whatever happened last year. So in order to give those changes fair shake, I wanted to try, you know, and this was a personal challenge to me. I'm not saying, you know, everyone has to do this. This is just a personal challenge for myself, that I wanted to come into this season with eyes wide open and allow myself to absorb and take in as a, you know, as more of an analytical fan than I am a passionate fan like Jack, take in the changes and see, you know, is this trending in the right way? Was this the right move? Should they have done something here? And I feel more free to be able to analyze that in a more balanced way. If I just, you know, try,
2: if you have no preconceived notions.
0: If I try to leave the preconceived notions at the door.
2: Yeah.
1: I mean, it'd be nice if we had that, if it wasn't always kind of a, you know, going. In any case, you know, I appreciate it, John. I don't have anything more to add to it.
0: I'll be honest too. The one of the reasons why I'm doing this is I believe that this contract is what it is. And
2: so you don't want to get into a moping around like,
0: right,
2: he's going to be here for a while, so you might as well try to enjoy the season.
0: Exactly.
2: For what it is.
0: The facts are the facts. Matt Rhule's going to be here for a while. And so let's see if, you know, we could almost argue this is Matt Rhule 3.0, right, at Nebraska.
2: God, that's crazy.
0: Right? I mean, Matt Rhule 1.0 was when he got here and the intentions that he had. Matt Rhule 2.0 was, hey, we're going to be hard in the portal and, you know, we're going to try this. And that now it feels like we're at Matt Rhule 3.0 because we have mobile quarterback and, you know, new way of looking at things, new defensive coordinator, all of that stuff.
1: You know, in some way, taking that off the table, if that's true, is nice, because so many, I think, people are cheering for their, even if they wouldn't say it, but they are so guided and so motivated by their preferred narrative,
0: yes,
1: about coaching and how they intake the season, how they talk to people about the season, how they, and if that is essentially, you know, meaningless for a year, mm-hmm, or doesn't matter at all for a year, May I don't think there's really going to be less of it, but there is that. There's that little part, I guess, in theory, that if you make that irrelevant, maybe we can just kind of say, hey, didn't go well, right? Here, they got to fix this, right? During the season, mm-hmm, you got to get better here, and not just assume always. And I got to be careful about this at the beginning of the year. Biggest mistake college football fans of specific teams always make is that anything happens. Right?
2: Good or
1: bad.
2: They
1: lose a game, they good or bad, and then they just copy and paste it to every game for the rest of the season.
0: Mm-hmm.
1: Control C, Control V, Control C, or Open Apple C, Open Apple V. Whichever, you know.
0: We don't need to be fair and balanced with our computers.
2: Jack, so what do you think? Because there was a comment a few minutes ago from somebody, I think, kind of being critical of John for saying what he did about Jamal Rhule and, like, hey, chill out, it's one game. What is the two biggest positive?
1: That's true too.
2: So I think we would agree on this. Two biggest positive developments, or the two biggest players that have gotten positivity thrown their way over the last 5 days, are Jamal Rhule and Anthony Calandria, right? Do we all agree on that? Because I want to ask a follow-up if we do.
4: Sure.
2: Okay.
1: Yeah, maybe Gilmer close behind, but yeah.
2: Which one is more likely to be fool's gold? Is it the running back, because he is a true he's a freshman. We don't have true freshman anymore. He's a freshman, and thus, like, chill out, it was one game, a bad opponent, or is it the quarterback who has shown a propensity for turnovers and up and down play? Because I'll be honest, John and Jack, I think it could be either. I don't really have a solid, and maybe it's neither, but I'm curious as to, Jack, which one you think would be more likely to be fool's gold based off of this, an overreaction of one game.
1: Yeah, it's got nothing to do with what I saw on Saturday because I thought he looked incredible, but it's rule. I mean, just based on the likelihood. And I'm not saying that even that is going to happen, but yes, it's a single game, right? It's against, against who it was. He's got competition in the backfield, too.
2: Like, definitely.
1: Like, I mean, we get so locked in. And again, he could be great. He could break the freshman rushing record. You know, that all still could happen. On the other hand, I wouldn't be surprised at all, you know, if you come out and Mekhi Nelson is the story of tomorrow's game. You know, he's the one that looks like that since they weren't that far apart. It's with all of these things. You really have to the one thing that never fails about college football and the teams that you follow during the course of a season is that things change.
0: Yeah.
1: Things will change game to game. You cannot copy and paste every single thing. Calandria very well could throw an interception at the beginning, you know, of the game. The defensive line could have six sacks next week. Like then I get it that there's tendencies and you eventually talk about those or trends. You eventually talk about those. But I'm certainly guilty of this too. Like, because I'm doing the same thing with Rule that you're talking about right now. In fact, I just looked up. I was curious. The top 10 rushing seasons by a freshman running back at Nebraska. So what did Rule get yardage wise on Saturday?
2: 122?
1: 122.
2: On the ground, yeah, I think.
1: Yeah. So he's a good game tomorrow from getting in the top 10.
0: Wow.
4: Wait, what? Say that again.
1: Yeah, the top 10 freshman rushing seasons.
4: Seasons.
1: Mm-hmm.
4: Really?
2: Because what's number 10? What's the yardage?
1: 278.
2: Wow. So in theory, he could absolutely be there after next weekend.
1: How many of these do you think you guys can tick off here?
4: Okay.
1: One is very easy.
4: Come on.
1: One.
2: Rex.
4: Burkhead.
1: Rex is number 9. That's 2. Number 9 on the list. He had 341.
4: Did Corey Ross play as a freshman?
1: Yes, he's 10th. He's the 278.
4: Okay, well, so we got that one.
2: Four.
4: What about
2: the guy who's in jail right now?
1: No.
2: Thunder?
1: Thunder did not.
4: Lawrence Phillips.
2: Lawrence Phillips is definitely in there.
1: Oh, Lawrence is 6th. Okay. He had 508 yards. Calvin Jones is 2nd. He had 900 yards his freshman year.
4: Well, and didn't he have his 280 game against Kansas as a freshman?
1: Yes. I believe so. They were down like 21-0 or 21-7.
4: Yeah, and then they came back and blew them out.
1: Half of them.
4: We got half of them. Amir? Did Amir?
1: Not Amir.
2: No.
1: Not a player. Assuming my list 12. Here is right.
4: Well, T.R. Green?
1: Nope, T.R. Green's out.
2: Even though he had one 100-yard game.
4: So he had the one game and then he disappeared.
1: Uh-huh. I mean, he did. Corey had 278 and that was 10. So David Horn, there it is.
4: Like a beautiful
1: that's number
4: the state
1: 4.
4: Of Texas.
1: Or number 3. Oh, or no, not number 4. So you got 1, 2, 4, 6,
4: okay,
1: 9,
4: missing,
1: and 10.
4: We're missing 3 and 5.
2: And 7.
1: 3 you should get. 5 I wouldn't even have known. John, you might.
2: What about
1: prior to my time. And then
2: oh, okay.
1: And then 7 and 8.
4: Anthony.
1: Yes! Wow!
2: Who was that, the guy before everyone's
1: He's
2: time?
1: He's number 5.
4: Boom!
1: With 587.
4: He was one of Osborne's early runners. He was kind of after Tony Davis.
1: You got 3 left. You got 1 under Osborne. You've got 1 under... and the other 2, both under Bill Callahan.
2: Okay, so is Marlon Lucky one of them then? Because I would not have guessed him. Okay,
1: it's not
2: Marlon.
4: Brandon Jackson.
1: Yes, Brandon Jackson, 390.
2: And then another
4: Callahan?
1: One more Callahan.
2: Oh, Philip Dillard, before he moved to linebacker?
1: He didn't play running back? What are you talking about?
2: Yeah, he did, didn't he?
4: No.
2: No, he didn't? Are you guys sure? I could have sworn he played...
1: He was a great linebacker from Jenks, Oklahoma, I believe.
2: I thought he played running back for some reason. I'm an idiot.
4: Another Callahan side. Runner?
1: 2007.
2: Oh, Cody Glenn is who I was thinking
4: Glenn.
2: Of. That's who
1: nope.
2: I was.
1: Nope.
2: Cody Glenn.
1: Nope.
2: Oh, wow.
4: It's not.
1: Nope. Stepped in as a true freshman. He was split some reps with Roy Helou Jr. Physical bruising option at running back.
2: Was it the one guy who dropped the television on his femur?
1: Nope.
2: Oh, okay. Remember that? He broke his femur.
1: I can't remember
2: TV.
1: If this guy eventually changed positions.
4: Oh, my God. I am struggling with this one.
1: He is originally from La Porte, Texas.
2: Quentin Castile.
1: Good
2: job, Scott and Mike in the YouTube
4: chat. Where'd he go? And then we're missing one Osborne era.
1: Yeah, and then we're missing one Keith incredibly Jones. Obvious one. Maybe probably like the third one I would think of.
4: Keith Jones? Probably. Not Keith Jones.
1: No.
2: We said
4: the other.
1: I wouldn't have gotten Castile, but I would have gotten this one.
4: The other wee back.
1: Nope, not Derek Brown. Nope, not Derek Brown. Later Osborne years than that.
4: Amon.
1: What do the words athletic pubitis mean to you?
4: Oh, D'Angelo.
2: Wow, D'Angelo Evans.
4: Athletic pubitis. Oh, God.
2: Wow.
1: So that ranges D'Angelo. At number 10 to at 278 for Corey Ross. You get over 500. Phillips was 508.
2: And where did LP finish in this list, Jack?
1: He was sixth. And then Amon's at top at 1,086.
2: So if we are not over our skis about Rule, he could finish. Finish with like a top
4: and
2: five
4: Amon,
2: season.
4: Amon would not have got to 1,000 had it not been for the suspension.
1: Right, yeah, but sure. Let's say Rule averaged 50 yards a game, right? And played in all the games.
4: Right.
1: So going forward,
2: mm-hmm.
1: 50 yards a game. So that's 11 more games, that's 550 fine. Yards plus the 100.
2: So he's almost
1: already
2: at 700.
1: Got. So that would put him in fourth place all time, just behind D'Angelo Evans, with a pretty modest if he would keep up a 50 yard average.
2: Wow. See, and you know what's funny, Jack, as we finish this answer now to this question. I find myself going, maybe we are over our skis about him. Because that list is loaded with really good running backs who barely... Now, it was a different time, different
4: but it
2: era,
4: was a different time.
2: Different players in front of them.
4: Yes, exactly. Yeah. And so... I mean,
2: better lines in front of them than Jamal Rule has.
1: Honestly, what this tells me is if this keeps going, you know, all year long, and Nebraska can hold on it, because there are very few in here where you're like, yeah, that was a fluke, right?
4: Right.
1: Maybe Castile, no offense. He's listening. But
2: shout
1: Amon,
2: out if you are.
1: Amon, great running back. Calvin, great running back. D'Angelo Evans, obviously would have been.
2: Yeah. Mm-hmm. LP, great running back.
1: David Horn.
2: Yeah, he was fine.
1: John will have to tell me about Monty Anthony.
4: I mean, he was solid. He was not great. He was solid.
1: And then Lawrence Phillips, obviously. Brandon Jackson, yes.
4: Played Castile, in the NFL.
1: But then Rex and Corey Ross. Like, that is really correlative. Not surprisingly.
4: No.
1: With
4: it's
1: having
4: not.
1: A very,
4: especially like, when you have a
1: very good
4: that,
1: talent at that position.
4: Yeah, when you have a school like this, it has had a great running tradition. If you can break the field as a freshman, you know you're doing something right.
2: Yeah.
4: You know you're pretty damn good. So
1: I really just did that exercise and completely backed away from what I said before.
2: Seriously, that's how I feel too.
1: Like, so I don't know. It's hard though. It's hard not to get kind of like that because it's so rare. With any running back, to be honest.
4: The thing is, though, for those who might, you know, poo-poo this, he's going to get his chances.
1: That's
4: because
1: the thing.
4: He's one of three guys, and we know how much he was talked up. And the fact that he went out there and played and was the RB1, essentially. I know he didn't start, but he became the RB1 in the first game shows you how much they believe in him, and they're going to give him chances.
2: Though I am curious tomorrow, and Jack, I think you and I talked about this a little bit on the pod this week. I'm curious to see if there is almost a overcorrection, at least in terms of Isaiah Mosey, and trying to get him more reps tomorrow.
1: Yeah, that's what I was thinking of. Earlier.
2: Just because, like, I mean, like, I kind of want to know what they have in him. I have been bearish on him, to say the least, right? And so a lot of people are not, though. I feel like I'm kind of on an island at times talking about Mosey. I want to see what they have with him. And so tomorrow might not be a 20 or 15 carry a day for Rule. And also, you know what, Jack and John? It doesn't have to be. Why would they? If they feel pretty good about him, or like they don't have to give him all the carries, why don't you try to find out what you have otherwise?
1: What would you guess, if you had to guess, how many carries, just speculating, how many carries, if he stays healthy, do you think he'll get this year?
2: Rule?
1: Yeah, just project it out as best you can.
2: I would say...
1: And it might back down.
2: I mean, I do think he's going to be the leading rusher. I'd say 14 a game. So what is that? 140, 170. Let's say 170 in the regular season.
1: He would be far and away have the most carries as a freshman.
2: Of anybody on the list?
1: Of anyone on that list.
2: Wow, that's crazy.
1: D'Angelo Evans had 148. Amon Green had 141.
2: See, and again, then that, I feel like I'm being over my skis. I feel like now I'm leaving this discussion saying I need to change my tune.
1: It just shows you, like, man, if he can keep it going for a few games, like, that's something. Like, that's something pretty significant if he can do that. And so, honestly, that's going to make that alone is going to make these next two games, I think, a little added level of interest to it.
2: There is,
1: And he's got competition behind him, too, though.
2: And I kind of feel the same way about receiver. Like, I don't imagine Isaiah Hunter is only going to have one catch. Now, he also had one called back. He had a touchdown called back last week. Mm-hmm. But I do not imagine he will have one target tomorrow. They're going to target him more because that's what you can do. These are, in a way, they're preseason games where it's like, hey, let's figure out what else we have here.
4: But here's the other thing, too, is, you know...
2: I think Calandria likes Gilmer.
4: If you got... And this is a good thing, by the way, but if you've got a hot hand or a hot target or targets, because it was 18 targets between two guys, you know, if it is working, you don't go away from it. And if you're an Isaiah Hunter, that next game might be your game where you're the hot target. It just, you know, it depends on the situation. And so when you're a receiver or running back or a tight end, you just got to have an open mind that it can be your day next. Or you find ways to impact the game in other ways, like Lindenmeyer, who had 18 knockdowns. You know, Rhule highlighted that this week at his press conference. Yeah, he only had two targets, two catches, but he had 18 knockdowns, most that Rhule has ever had with a player since being at Nebraska. You find ways to impact the game in other ways.
1: Yeah, I said this with Mike Schaefer on the podcast that I did with him today. It's like, that's got to be, like, I've heard, like, people, like, wringing their hands about Isaiah Hunter not having enough targets in one game. I'm like, whoa. What are we doing? Like, I mean,
4: they ran for over 200 yards, so you can only do so many yards.
1: If we were so worried about Calandria forcing things when he shouldn't, and he didn't really have any really risky throws, like, what's the problem?
2: Right. That's a level of overreaction I can't even get.
4: Exactly. And Hunter would have led the team in receiving yards if the play doesn't get. Yeah.
2: Yeah.
1: It's so weird.
2: Yeah.
1: I will say, weird.
2: I think Gilmer is going to lead the team in targets if he stays healthy because. Seemingly, like, they have a great relationship, and that's a lot of the stuff I had heard throughout the offseason.
4: Yeah.
2: That said, I'm not like, oh no, what about Hunter? It was one game, and it was a game. Like, these games need to be viewed, barring a catastrophe, as a way to find out things about the roster.
4: Yes.
2: You know, that's the good part about the next 2 weeks.
1: It's wild. Now we're worried about not getting the receivers the ball enough after sitting through last year? Are you serious? Like, it's unbelievable.
2: When you run the ball more, that means you're not going to throw the ball as much. Like, these are trades that you have to go with.
4: Yes.
2: These are trades that you have to go with.
1: Where was this concern last year? Mm. I mean, maybe they all had it then, too. But, the underutilization of the receivers' talent last year was shocking. Mm. So, that's definitely not something I'm all that... I'm fired up about at all. I'm going to guess he's going to have a big game. Pick to click.
4: Yeah.
2: There you go. Helmet sticker.
4: No, here you go. Yeah.
2: I remember when I did the morning show, the tailgate once, I was so confused. I was like, wait, are we giving tailgate stickers for the previous week or the next week? Are we projecting? Well, I didn't understand.
1: How do helmet stickers work, Josh?
2: But it was way you wrote the email. Jack, this will surprise you. It was a little confusing, your email. And I was just like, I don't know what I'm doing. I was also really tired.
1: So we're going to have gold, silver, bronze medals. So is this something that happens before the competition? Or how does this?
2: So wait, they are for the previous week? Why are you giving away a sticker a week later? That seems, you know.
1: It's the next show.
4: You know when Ohio State does the little Buckeyes?
2: Yeah.
4: They give it to the players who accomplished something in the previous game.
2: They probably do it on Sunday or Monday.
1: I don't know,
4: Josh. Well, but it's not called the Sunday Husker tailgate. It's called the Friday Husker tailgate.
2: I on a Friday show, I would do a little more predicting and less looking back. It's not my radio show, though, so, you know, it is what it is. Wow. Good bit, though, guys.
1: It's very popular.
4: We have not given any... We're running short on time.
2: Oh, yeah, crap! It's almost the end of the day!
4: We are running short on time.
2: What's for dinner, Jack?
4: Yeah, what's for dinner?
1: I don't know. Same thing every night.
4: Okay.
2: Oh, really?
4: Enjoy.
2: Chicken and rice.
1: Same every night. Mm.
4: All right, well, this was fun.
2: I had a great time.
4: I love it when we can come up with a... And we conquered the list. Jack asked us a list question, and we conquered the list. I love it.
1: We got Kansas, Missouri tonight, guys. We got some Civil War trash talk going on there.
4: Love it.
2: Oh, yeah.
1: We got some great East Coast football with Boston College and Rutgers.
4: You know what they ought to do? They ought to do a Civil War reenactment at halftime of the Kansas, Missouri game.
2: Whoa, with the muskets and everything?
4: Well, that's a reenactment, Josh. They don't actually shoot each other.
5: And the gangrene?
2: Yeah, I just want to make sure.
4: Yeah,
2: just want to make sure. Too.
4: All right. Well, have a great weekend.
2: Bye, Jack.
1: All right. Happy Friday, guys. So there you go. John Bishop, Josh Peterson, our friends from Omaha with the Super Friends Roundtable. And that's it for us for the week, at least the LNK Today with Jack and Friends and Drive Time Lincoln Crew. But lots of sports this weekend, starting with volleyball. We're heading to it right now. The Huskers take on Baylor at the Devaney Center. Big matchup there. And then, of course, we got football tomorrow. 6 o'clock kickoff, pregame starting at 2 o'clock with Nebraska and Bowling Green. So a lot going on this weekend on KLIN. Good luck to everyone on Fantasy Huskers. Go Big Red. 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